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5: Grace America, I'm Hugh Hewitt. Welcome. As those of you who listen to the program, it's been on for 27 years, and I'm going to be on for as long as I possibly can. And throughout those 27 years, you've heard me talk about the Cleveland Browns, the Cleveland Indians / Guardians, the Cavaliers, and the Ohio State Buckeyes. Those are my sports teams, but it's not a sports show. Not a sport. It's a news and public affairs show, political talk show, interview format. Once in a while, though, sports crowds in. When the Cavaliers won the world championship in 2016 and the greatest comeback in the history of the NBA and beat the Golden State Warriors, get in there. 2016 World Series, David Axelrod and I did 10 days of daily broadcast throughout the entire great series that the Indians lost 4-3 to the Cubs. Great series. I think they're coming back. They've won 4 in a row in Colorado. They're going out to play the Angels now, like last September. Cavaliers made some good moves. Ohio State looks great. Browns, well, the Browns. I've been going to Browns games since 1965. My dad bought season tickets in 1965, right after the Browns won their last championship, 1964. They came into the NFL in 1950. They've won 4 NFL championships. Most recent, 1964. They've never been to the Super Bowl, much less won one. They've never been there. And there have been many, many wounds along the way. But in 1995, Art Modell, then owner of the Browns, stole the team and took it to Baltimore, despicable. And a good and great man, Al Lerner, along with all of Cleveland, sued the NFL and got the NFL to put the club back. And Al Lerner was a good owner. And Al died. And they were building on expansion. I bought two season tickets in 1999, 2000, in the club section so that my dad could go with my brother. And then after that year, I shared those tickets with a guy in California. Then I bought four on the 50 top row lakeside, under the awning, under that. And I've had them since 2001. But I've been a season ticket holder since 1999. It's been misery. Absolute misery. They have had 3 playoff games. They've won one. They have never had a home playoff game. In 26 years, they have not won their first 2 games in a row. And in 2012, the son of Al Lerner, Randy Lerner, sold the team. Thank goodness Randy was a terrible owner. He didn't care about the club. And he sold it to Jimmy and Dee Haslam, who are good owners. I want to declare that. They put resources into the club. Bill Haslam, his brother, has been a guest on this show a number of times, great governor of Tennessee for a number of years. Jimmy Haslam, a big backer at Cleveland. He'll spend money. Not the wisest decision sometime about who to run the club, who to hire to run the club. Hugh Jackson comes to mind. Not the wisest decision to draft Johnny Manziel. It was a good decision to draft Baker Mayfield. We cannot go back to 2022 and undo a tackle that injured Mayfield's non-throwing shoulder. He played hurt. It went downhill. But in March of 2022, I believe, maybe 2023, the Browns make a trade for Deshaun Watson. 3 first-round draft choices, a disastrous trade for a guy who hadn't played. And Deshaun Watson had assaulted 27 women in Houston. He settled all those lawsuits, paid a lot of money, and he signed a $230 million guaranteed contract, the worst sports transaction in history. How does that happen? You talk yourself into something. You want to win so badly. You want to win so badly, you get Paul DeBattista and Andrew Berry and Kevin Stefanski and the Haslams in a room with the agents for Deshaun Watson. He plays you like a fiddle, and you watch his best tape, and you think he can be great again, and the fans won't mind if he wins. But, in fact, the fans minded greatly because Cleveland's a pretty based place. They treat women well. It is not a place you can get away. And it was a nightmare. And he was suspended for a lot of games. Then he stunk. Then he got injured. Then he came back from his shoulder injury, and he stunk again. And I'm just being objective here. And then he tore his Achilles tendon, which is terrible for any athlete. And some knuckleheads in the stadium, I wasn't there that day, booed him. And that was terrible. But he stunk. Then he tore it again. And meanwhile, the Browns are going through more quarterbacks, famous jersey, all this stuff. And we're in the slow of despond. All right, we're down at the seventh circle of football hell. And this offseason, they fire Stefanski, 2-time coach of the year, because he's worn out. And they go to Todd Monken, who's a lifer in football and been with the Browns once before in a carnival year with Hugh Jackson. And I know, with Freddie Kitchens, just a carnival year. And Todd Monken's a good football coach. First time he's had a chance to be a head coach in the NFL, 62 years old. It's his one shot. And so they're playing the preseason, and I'm getting ready to see Watson start, because my theory is they're not going to be any good this year. They got a great young core of players, and I'm not sure Shedeur Sanders is the guy to lead the club as the quarterback. But he might be better. I don't know what the ups. I talked to some people in Cleveland in the sports business. They say, hey, it's typical. You run with the veteran, let the kid get ready a little bit more. He's not going to win much anyway, and you've got a lot of draft capital next year. You're probably driving a quarterback. Maybe you don't want to win so much. And so I'm thinking, okay, they're going to play Watson and try and rehab him so that some desperate NFL team somewhere, after a quarterback injury who's in the playoff hunt, sees that Deshaun Watson is 75% of what he once was and has come back from the Achilles and can still throw with a shoulder repair. And they'll let him play. And I'm resigned to that. I don't like it. I don't think it's a good idea. I would start Shedeur Sanders, because I'd like to win as many games, and I would like to actually win 2 in a row to start the season. They start on the road in Jacksonville and Tampa Bay. So odds are they're going to be 0-2 after 2 weeks. So along comes Saturday, I'm watching the preseason game because I'm that kind of a fan. And Shedeur does really well, has a pretty good half. He throws a little bit behind a tight end, gets tipped, interception, but he's moving the ball. Shedeur's moving the ball. And it's not the first team. It's like the second team O-line. Quinshon Judkins isn't in there. Denzel Boston get one. No Casey Conception. No first stringers, but look pretty good. Out comes Watson. He's terrible. And I still would have said, okay, it's the third string. They're just giving him some reps, but he's terrible. After the game, he has a press conference. And because he got booed by 10,000 people in a game that had been interrupted by lightning, and they're soaked and they're mad because he's bad and they're frustrated and they're preseason fans, so they're hardcore anyway. He gives a press conference. And in that press conference, he doesn't begin by saying this. He says this, cut number 31.
6: No, I don't regret anything in my life.
5: I don't regret anything in my life. Not. I am so sorry that Cleveland has not seen the real me. I am so sorry that game was so bad. But, you know, it's preseason. We didn't have good rhythm. I'm going to keep competing. I'm very sorry for what I put this franchise through. It's great fans. No. Instead, he attacks the fans. After he attacks the fans, at great length, I'm not going to play that. After he attacks the fans, every single broadcaster in the world, so you cannot start this guy. Jimmy Watkins, great sportscaster and analyst at the Cleveland Plain Dealer. He's emblematic, cut number 32.
7: The booze that Deshaun Watson heard during Saturday's preseason game, at home, no less, are in fact personal, but it's not the way Deshaun thinks. This is no personal vendetta against Deshaun. It's just that people take his performance personally around here. Okay? People in Cleveland, they bleed for the Cleveland Browns. Their heart pumps for the Cleveland Browns. They cry and laugh and experience joy from September through January, December in most cases, through the Cleveland Browns. They love sports. You're killing their franchise. That's what this is about. Okay? And this actually could be the fact that the Browns care enough about their, Browns fans care enough about their team to boo the presumed starting quarterback at home could actually be used to Deshaun Watson's advantage if he was playing well enough. Because for most people in Deshaun Watson's position, that's sort of a social pariah due to something they've been accused of. There's only one path to redemption. That's remorse, corrective changes. Over long periods of time, you have to prove yourself over and over again. It's hard. It's hard. But athletes have this opportunity that most people don't, which is they can play their way out of it. They can play their way into
5: the public stream. You know what Jimmy said? Remorse. Play your way out of it. Remorse. Remorse. Not, I've got my $230 million and you can pound sand, fans. And then Todd Monken gets one chance to have a first game and a second game. One chance as a head coach to prove to the fans that you're with them. And he announces today he's starting Deshaun Watson because based on the whole evidence. The only evidence the fans have seen is what he did on Saturday. And there is a term called epistemic closure. And that's when you don't open yourself up to information that is other than self-referential and self-reinforcing. And that's what Monken and the Browns did. And it's a terrible thing for the city. And it's a tragedy for sports fans. And I'll have more to say after I get an update on the war from Senator Cotton. Stay tuned.

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7: Welcome back, America. I'm Hugh Hewitt, joined by United States Senator Tom Cotton. Represents Arkansas up for re-election this year. Don't know if he's in Arkansas this week campaigning. I wouldn't be surprised. Senator Cotton, good to talk to you again. I would like your assessment of what Secretary Bessent announced today, Operation Economic Outcast.
8: Hey, Hugh, good to be back on with you. Well, I commend the Secretary for taking these important steps right now. Maybe the single best tool we have for putting pressure on Iran is the economic pressure that the blockade is imposed on them. That's up to $500 million a day in lost revenue for the outlaw terrorist regime in Iran. And second, the new suite of sanctions and other economic measures for any company or any country that does business with Iran. And honestly, why would any legitimate, honest company want to do business with Iran? I mean, it's got an economy barely the size of some of the smallest U.S. states. There's plenty of other opportunities around the world. If you face the threat of Uncle Sam coming down on you like a ton of bricks, no matter where you are in the world, it seems to me like you want to play ball and not start trucking with the Revolutionary Guard Corps in Iran. So I hope that every company around the world and every country around the world will heed what Secretary Bessent announced today.
7: So, Senator Cotton, you're a member of the chairman, in fact, of the Senate Intelligence Committee. You're always careful not to disclose anything that's classified. What I can tell by following open source intel is that Iran is really struggling, that the rial is now trading at one American dollar gets you 2,033,000 rials. That's the exchange rate. One for 2,033,000, and the rial is going down further. There is nothing getting into the country. The statements coming from the civilian side as opposed to the Vahidi junta side are desperate. How do you read that situation from open source materials?
8: Yeah, Q, I think you're right. Based on every indication we have is that the economic vice tightens every single day on Iran. And sure, the revolutionary fanatics who are in charge in Tehran are not feeling that. They're corrupt. They have lined their pockets for decades at the expense of the Iranian people. But each day it gets tighter and tighter, and the pressure on them gets more and more. And we can continue to keep that pressure on. We can keep the strait, certainly the southern side of the Strait of Hormuz, open to make sure we're getting out enough oil to keep gas prices under control for Americans. There's no reason for us to strike any kind of bad deal with the revolutionary fanatics in charge of Iran who have been trying to kill Americans for 47 years.
7: Now, last question on this, Senator. Mark Dubowitz of the Foundation for the Defense of Democracy is worrying out loud in the New York Post and elsewhere that a desperate Iran will try an October surprise to injure Donald Trump's reelection chances for the Republicans, like you, who are on the ballot in the House. Do you think Dubowitz's warning is well taken?
8: I think Mark may be right. The leaders in Iran certainly take note of American politics and our political calendar. And as I said, they've been trying to kill Americans for 47 years. So I don't think they've turned over a new leaf. I don't think they're going to change their mindset in the next 10 weeks before our midterm election. That is one reason why, from the very beginning, Hugh, of this kind of stop and start period of ceasefire and strikes we've been in now since the beginning of April, I've suggested to the president he should simply let Central Command finish the job militarily. You know, you're looking at, you know, 2, 3, 4 weeks of military strikes against targets that are closing the strait, Hugh, and threatening the flow of oil and therefore making it harder for Arkansans to afford gas and diesel. That's things like missile defense or coastal defense batteries and radars, cruise missile sites, drone sites, manufacturing capabilities. It's not an extensive campaign left. It's a short-term campaign that would further degrade Iran's ability to use the Strait of Hormuz to hold Americans hostage, to drive up the price of gas in America. I still think that would be the best course of action. And then you simply keep the blockade in place, keep the strait open, keep these new economic measures in place, and let Iran's revolutionary leaders sweat under all that pressure.
7: Now, Senator, if I can switch to politics. Over the weekend, the ghoulish Hassan Piker, a Maoist, Islamist apologist, he mocked Charlie Kirk's and his grieving family, friends, and colleagues by singing in a video that's gone everywhere. And then last week, it turned out, he said some astonishing things about a Jewish state senator in Michigan, Jeremy Moss, that if Jews keep putting this idea out that they are singularly invested in Israel, eventually someone is going to come around and take action, not against the state of Israel, mind you, but against American Jews. I don't know how people don't recognize how dangerous this predicament is, how dangerous this is for Jews. You're running around basically tying your entire country to that what will inevitably be seen as basically Jewish ISIS, and you're saying as Jews, this is all we care about. You're making anti-Semitism work worse. I've got a little bit of that clip, which I want to play for you. Cut number 3.
9: And you want to know why? Because people don't f*** with Israel any longer. And if Jews in America keep putting this idea out there that they are singularly invested in Israel, eventually someone's going to come around and take action, not against the state of Israel, mind you, but against American Jews. Okay? We're teaching people the wrong lesson. I don't know how people don't recognize how dangerous this predicament is, how dangerous this is for Jews.
7: All right, so he's crazy and an extremist, Senator Cotton, but I think he is the face of the Democratic Party, certainly in Michigan, for Troy Jackson in Maine, for Peggy Flanagan in Minnesota. Do you think Democrats realize they have to expel him from their party?
8: Well, Hugh, I'll confess that I don't closely follow the social media postings of Hassan Piker, but everything you told me sounds like something he would say from my understanding of him. And that clip you just played, I think, is very notable. I don't know many or any American Jews who have a singular attachment to the state of Israel. They have a singular attachment to America. They're great patriots, and they're friends of freedom all around the world, and they want to support our allies all around the world. And we have no better ally, as was proven in Operation Epic Fury, than Israel, that fought alongside us in a way no nation has since Great Britain in World War II. And for Hassan Piker to essentially say standing with our allies is going to get Jewish Americans killed is the height of irresponsibility. But it's also, as you suggest, Hugh, the de facto position of his pal, Abdul El Sayed, a radical terrorist sympathizer who the Democrats have nominated for Senate in Michigan, or for Troy Jackson in Maine, who has called for an arms embargo on Israel, or Peggy Flanagan in Minnesota, or for that matter, the de facto position of the Democratic Senate caucus led by Chuck Schumer. Remember, Hugh, this is the same Chuck Schumer who we now know was advising the presidents of all those Ivy League colleges who had disgusting anti-Semitic encampments on their campuses to hang in and not give in to Republican investigations because they would pass over. The Democrats, they think that they need to distance themselves from Hassan Piker because he's politically toxic, but I promise you, they don't have the nerve to actually distance themselves, and that's the way they would vote if they take the majority in November.
7: Senator Tom Cotton, always good to speak with you. I look forward to talking to you when you're back in D.C. Thank you so much for joining me. Don't go anywhere, America. I'll be right back on The Hugh Hewitt Show.
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11: With SRN News, I'm Keith Peters in Washington. The U.S. and Canada are falling deeper into a trade war.
12: Each side is blaming the other for the collapse of negotiations. It led to new U.S. tariffs on $20 billion worth of Canadian goods. Canada retaliated.
13: They were offered quite a good deal last week. They chose to reject it.
12: Treasury Secretary Scott Bessent says Canadian Prime Minister Mark Carney rose to power on an anti-American, anti-Trump platform. Carney says there wasn't enough there to make a deal.
14: We did make some progress in recent weeks. In the end, that momentum reversed.
12: Carney says the U.S. wants to dismantle the Canadian auto industry. Ontario Premier Doug Ford tells the AP former President Ronald Reagan would be throwing up if he knew what was going on. Ed Donahue, Washington.
11: Canada will announce retaliatory tariffs against the United States on Tuesday. Treasury Secretary Scott Bessent says the U.S. is imposing sweeping new sanctions on Iran, including a crackdown on countries that buy and sell Iranian oil.
13: Iran's enablers purchase, transport its petroleum. They facilitate the flow of its finances through exchange houses and free trade zones. They welcome Iran's flights and maintain registries on its behalf. They turn a blind eye to seaborne fuel transfers and overland transits. They condone illicit use of their banks, all the while concealing the extent of their complicity.
11: The sanctions aim to further cut off Iran from the rest of the world economy after President Trump pledged last week to unleash an economic D-Day against Tehran. A mixed day on Wall Street with the Dow up by 140 points, the NASDAQ Composite Index dropping 200, with the S&P 500 index lower by 21 points, oil around $85 a barrel. This is SRN News.
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0: Welcome back, America. I'm Hugh Hewitt. I continue now with my dissection of Cleveland Browns, quote, decision-making. It's not really decision-making. It is anti-decision-making. It is stubbornness. It is epistemic closure. It's a disaster. And this isn't Sports Talk Radio. I might take some calls. This is actually assessment of how did an organization make such a bad decision as Todd Monken made today. Here, by the way, it's not Hugh Hewitt. I'm not a Sports Talk analyst. I'm a fan. Here's Pat McAfee's assessment of this decision today, cut number 33.
1: I've talked about it a lot this morning. I'm shocked. If this was just a football decision, just football, and I haven't seen every day of practice, I would probably say coin flip, 50-50, start the guy you want. Doesn't really like matter to me. After the Saturday's press conference, I'm shocked that they did this to the Cleveland fans. I've said if I was a Cleveland fan and Deshaun's still starting week three, I would not go to the game because of the interaction that we saw.
2: What?
1: I've had a buddy text me saying, this is smart by the Browns. They'll go 0-2. Deshaun will struggle, and all of a sudden Shador gets named the starting quarterback for the week three game, which is their home opener, and he's the hero.
2: Bingo.
1: Okay.
2: You don't think that's what they were thinking when they did this?
3: No.
4: Is this the NFL? We try to win games.
5: Todd Monken.
3: Yeah. What are you talking about?
1: Yeah. Todd Monken that I know wouldn't. Go ahead.
2: No, go ahead. I would like to hear the Todd Monken that you know before I say what I'm about to say.
1: I only know him as a coach. I've spent some time with him just because of games. I mean, he is a all ball, all the time, high level competitor. Yeah. Maniac. I don't know him as a guy, so I can't comment on him like that, but I don't think that he would sign up for that.
2: Okay, so he did, though. He announced him as the starting quarterback and said this. Monken said he took in the full body of work, ultimately felt...
0: McAfee's shocked. Let's go over to Marcus Spears at ESPN, cut number 30.
6: What do you think is going on in the Browns locker room right now? Your best guess.
7: Rich, let me, I've been hearing the banter, and obviously Deshaun, obviously been named the starter. News broke this morning from Shefty. It's about $230 million. The locker room, not important. This is ownership unwilling to make to admit that they made a tremendous mistake bringing.
0: I actually don't think that's it. I think that Jimmy Haslam, good owner, said it's a big swing and a miss. I think it's a Todd Monken decision, actually. And then Jason Lloyd, Cleveland local, I think he works for The Athletic, but local Cleveland sports guy, cut number 29.
8: All he had to do was finish the round.
9: That's it.
8: Just finish the round. You could bogey, double bogey, hit it in the water, two putt, three putt, four putt. Finish the round, sign the card, shake your partner's hand, go home as starting quarterback. Instead, he threw his clubs in the water, he ran over the gallery with his cart, and he burned down the clubhouse. And he's still the starting quarterback!
9: That's a good analogy. I can't believe it.
8: Imagine being a Browns ticket salesperson today. Hey, this is Chip with the Browns.
9: Click!
8: I'm wondering if you want to spend $50,000 on a PSL with our new Dome Stadium opening in 2029. What's that about? Don't worry about what happened over the weekend. Don't worry about that.
9: Never mind that.
8: Do you have another $50,000 to spare for a PSL? Imagine being a Browns ticket salesman.
0: PSL is a personal seat license. I know because I had to buy four of them and two of them. I bought two of them in 1999, 2000. With my partner in California in crime, we split the games, eight games at the time, four each. And then I bought four of them outside of the club seating in the normal place because that was Cleveland Browns football. So they're going to call me up and they're going to ask me to buy seat licenses again in 2 weeks. I looked it up on ChatGPT. They're planning to go to market with the seat licenses in 2 weeks. Now, I would never buy club seats. They're not real football seats, right? They're for corporate people. But football fans like to be at a decent enough level in the second deck. That's all I want, between the 30s. And, you know, I might have done it. But what Coach Monken did today and Andrew Berry encouraged and Jimmy Haslam allowed just tells me they don't know how to get... It's like a death spiral. I don't know what Cleveland did to the sports gods. I don't know. But I want to know, people in Cleveland, 1-800-520-1234, listen on 1420, AM The Answer. 1-800-520-1234. 1-800-520-1234. What do you think they're doing? Because it makes no sense. It's a terrible business decision. It's the kind of business decision that I have seen my clients make over the years when they wouldn't listen to outsiders who have some perspective, who are not caught up in their own mind game. Stay tuned.
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12: I'm not one to say I told you so, but I switched to Pure Talk over a year ago, and ever since, I've been telling people there's no better wireless company out there. Well, a few months ago, a massive survey was conducted.
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4: It's baseball, and there's and it's not that we hate the players, but the ownership is not beloved in the way that the Rooneys are beloved, even if you get irked with them in Pittsburgh. Yeah.
5: Oh, yeah, the Pirates. I'm of the opinion Jimmy and Dee Haslam are good people. I'm of the opinion they're trying to do the best they can. But sometimes their decisions are so inexplicable that, try and explain to people how much sports means along the Pennsylvania-Ohio border.
4: Look, these teams and our real affection for them basically happened in the 60s and 70s when they were the one thing that was winning. And even if they weren't winning, they had a way to draw people together and make them feel as though they're part of something bigger than self, in particular in the places where they're located, because things were falling apart, right? But you could always count on your team to make you feel good about your town or yourself or your family. And that's what both of these teams, and I would argue that Green Bay has the same mystique, right? These not huge cities that have a very hardcore working class fan base who spends a decent portion of their salary on their season tickets.
5: And it cuts across race, class, ethnicity, religion. And the backdrop, and I always try and tell people this about Ohio, and it's actually true about Western Pennsylvania, too. The local television affiliates, in Youngstown, it would be 21, 27, and 33. They would spend, on Friday and Saturday night, 30 minutes of their hour on high school football. No other market in the country does that. Maybe Texas, I don't know. But 30 minutes.
4: No, we do too. Yeah. We do, too, in Western Pennsylvania. And I'm wondering if you saw today the arrest, or I think he was arrested, the owner of the 49ers, Lord,
5: oh, yeah.
4: Who's a DeBartolo.
5: In Youngstown.
4: And I was...
5: Eddie D's
4: nephew.
5: First of
4: all, I got really angry because someone put out there that that's the middle of nowhere, Ohio. Because that nothing makes me more angry. You know that when people talk about towns like Youngstown and Pittsburgh and East Palestine. But, you know, in that, there was a very unique situation in Youngstown when we were growing up, you and I both, where there was this three-way split between the Browns, the Steelers, and the 49ers.
5: Yep.
4: Because the DeBartolo family owned the 49ers.
5: And there were some people, and it still goes on. It's a very complicated thing to get over. But I'm just pointing out, for parts of the country that don't understand, football and sports is a way of life. I wonder if you're fine. Does that go for the United States of Appalachia? Does it go all the way down to Georgia?
4: Oh, yeah, absolutely. Not every state has their, or every region has their own football team, but they sure have their local football team, right? Their local high school or their college team. And they're very parochial about it, right? They love them. They dress up. They have spaghetti dinners the night before. They have big parties afterwards. Even if they lose, it is the center of the community. And you find that all the way along Appalachia. Friday night lights are sometimes the only thing that is continuously holding a community together.
5: Now, I want to play for you quickly. Cut number 15 and talk over it as we roll it. This is President Trump arriving at the Freedom 250 in Washington, D.C. on Sunday. And it was a remarkable event. And it was not political, though some people tried to make it political. I'm not a Formula One guy or a NASCAR guy. What did you make of this extravaganza, Selena Zito, since you're his favorite columnist?
4: It was absolutely amazing. I'm going to have to give kudos to Fox. They

0: covered it very well, very professionally. And I was watching commentary online of people that aren't, that I follow, or who follows them, that aren't particularly political, right? They're into farming or racing or, you know, whatever it is. They're not politicos. And they were just marveling at this event, how beautiful our nation's capital looked, how amazing that they were able to pull this off, and how non-political it was. And it was, again, one of those, you and I talk about this all the time, one of those aspirational moments. Americans love those. Americans love to be part of something bigger than self, and this was definitely one of those.
1: And even people who are not Formula One racing fans were swept up in the physical, extraordinary display of speed. I mean, I've never seen anything like that. Of course, D.C., never, the traffic's the worst in the world. It doesn't move, but so that was fun to watch, too. I just thought it was a very nice weekend surprise. Selina Zito, read everything Selina writes at selinazito.com. She's columnist for the New York Post, columnist for the Washington Examiner, columnist for the Pittsburgh Post-Gazette, columnist for the Washington Post, President Trump's favorite journalist, and you can follow her on X at Zito Selina. I'll be right back, America. Don't go anywhere. If you are a Browns fan and you want to vent, 1-800-520-1234, but you got to be a Browns fan. 1-800-520-1234.
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0: I'm Stacey Garrity, and I'm running for governor of Pennsylvania. Pennsylvania's current governor, Josh Shapiro, and his Democrat Party have made a dangerous and catastrophic turn towards the failed and dangerous policies of radical socialism. Shapiro has proven he will not stand up against this movement that threatens to undo 250 years of freedom's progress and promise in America. There is no longer anything democratic about today's Democrat Party. Pennsylvania is the birthplace of American liberty, and it remains a keystone state in this fight today. This Commonwealth is where we declared our independence and where our Constitution was formed. 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
7: Welcome back, America. I'm Hugh Hewitt. Abdul El-Sayed at a campaign event before the cameras were on him. All right, before he was the nominee from July, cut number 13.
8: I think the approach that we've often taken to terrorism has been to figure out how to leverage the might of the U.S. military to go in and root out, right, certain terrorist organizations, etc. And where that's necessary, that's necessary. But I also think we need to be curious about why those things happen in the first place. Like, what drives somebody to want to commit such a heinous act? Like, I have to be a student of people's pain. Like, that's what I did in medicine. That's what I try to do in politics. Like, what happens when people are in pain? And I think that part of what we have to understand is that sometimes when we move, we create so much collateral damage because too often we have been on the wrong side of our own policies.
9: Right.
8: That's not ever to say that terrorism is okay, because it's wrong. It's never okay, and you have to address it when it happens. But I think we have to make sure that when we say that there's a rules-based international order, that we are the principal follower of the rules, not just the principal enforcer of the rules.
9: Right.
8: And I think too often, you know, one of the things that I do bring to this is my whole life, I've been forced to explain who I am to people, my whole life, right? Oftentimes, even in my own family, right? Because I have experience.
7: I'm not interested in this part. It's an empty room. We've got to ask why terrorists are terrorists. Hurt people, remember? My goodness, Michigan, I know you're listening to me right now. You can't vote for this guy. You just can't. I'm in the Relief Factor studio. Took it in hour number one. Remind you in hours two and three. If you take it every day, you get rid of the minor aches and pains that come with exercise and aging. I did my 10 miles on Saturday. I told you I thought I would get that. The weather was perfect. Not too hot. There were no grandchildren around. There were no other obligations, no duties. So I just got out and went, got it done, and had a lot of good podcasts to listen to and trundle along. And as a result, did actually 10 and a half because I miscalculated a little bit. And that's fine on Saturday. On Sunday, you're a little bit stiff. And so double down on the Relief Factor. Take it again today. I'll be fine tomorrow. So would you if you try it. The starter pack for 3 weeks. 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Coming right back with Admiral Mark Montgomery. Don't go anywhere, America. Admiral Montgomery coming up to talk about the embargo and how it's going and how much oil is getting out of the Gulf. Stay with us.
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0: 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So I don't know how this is going to end, but it certainly got a lot of attention on social media, where people who do feel like the killing of their political opponents is justified so long as they espouse hate, but the killing of innocent children might be justified if you're sad because you have postpartum depression. 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
4: Hey, welcome back to the Lars Larson Show. Here's a question for you. Do you really know what's in the food that you've been eating? Well, the Trump administration is taking aim at a loophole that's allowed thousands of additives into our food supply with very little government oversight. I thought we'd talk about it with Jennifer Pomerantz, who's a professor of public health policy and management at NYU's School of Global Public Health. Ms. Pomerantz, welcome to the program. How are you?
5: I'm great, thanks. Thanks for having me.
4: I guess one of my concerns is that I don't have that much faith that the government knows the right way to do much of anything, and I'm constantly using them as an example of how not to do things, like, you know, don't run your operations like the U.S. Postal Service, don't run your operations like Amtrak. I could come up with half a dozen other examples where the U.S. government is not exactly the gold standard when it comes to how to do things, but what is the bottom line when it comes to the rules saying what companies are allowed to put into food products with very little oversight, and should they be changed?
5: Yeah, so currently the food companies can put ingredients without the public knowing, the government knowing, and so we have seen some really risky outcomes where people, there was a taro root, taro flour, put in, and people, hundreds of people got sick, people had to get their gallbladders removed, and this is one of those examples of the loophole you were mentioning. So we do need some type of scientific oversight, and the FDA proposed a rule just this month to try to close this loophole. And so I think that the problem is they don't have the funding to do what they really need to do. And so if they had more funding, that would probably change things.
4: So what is it in your mind that they really need to do? What needs to happen?
5: So some independent scientist needs to review the scientific data supporting the safety of the ingredients in the food supply. It can't be that the food industry just regulates itself, because we've seen outcomes where that's not been working. And so if we have an FDA with independent scientists reviewing the safety data, then at least we can rest assured that someone has reviewed the safety data. There are studies showing that the food industry, just some of them don't even engage in that safety evaluation, or that it's conflicted. They have financial conflicts of interest, the people that are reviewing the data. So we want some independent science. But again, the government lacks funding to do a lot of the things that it would need to do.
4: Well, let me ask you something. Just to try a crazy idea, Jennifer, because that's what I specialize in, is crazy ideas. There's an outfit called Underwriters Laboratories, and you see the UL on every electronic device that you buy, whether it's a toaster or a stereo or whatever. And UL is an independent, it's not a government agency, and it is funded by the industry, as I understand it, but is generally trusted by both the industry and by consumers and by the insurance companies. Is it possible to create something like the food version of Underwriters Laboratories?
5: That's possible. It doesn't have to be the FDA, but right now we don't have anything like that either being proposed. But that's an option.
4: I mean, because one of the things I think about when it comes to the FDA, and why I wouldn't think that it would be a good idea to have the government do it, is the government is usually large and cumbersome and risk averse, which means they're slow. They're probably slow, you know, to approve things. They're also slow to restrict things. And I think you need something that's a little faster and a little more nimble than that. And I would suspect that a private organization, if it had, you know, if you knew that it was truly independent of the food industry, and then create

0: With SRN News, I'm Jason Walker. Postal Service advancing a Trump administration plan. It would strengthen oversight of mail-in voting as that issue moves through the court system. USPS has finalized a rule requiring voter eligibility list and unique tracking barcodes for federal mail ballots. Well, the trade war between Washington and Ottawa just keeps growing. New tariffs expected to raise prices for products in both nations, each side blaming the other. U.S. Trade Representative Jamison Greer says the new Canada tariffs cover a fraction of the U.S. actual consumption.
1: This is something where we don't actually expect a huge impact. I mean, the Canadian situation may be different for them. I know they view it differently, of course, and that's fine. But for the U.S. small business, for the U.S. manufacturer, for the U.S. worker, you know, this is a way for us actually to try to get wine and spirits back on the shelves in Canada. It's a way to make sure that our small dairy farmers who have had very limited access into Canada for a long time. So we're actually worried about our small businesses to make sure they get the kind of access they need.
0: Russia facing a growing gasoline crisis as the war with Ukraine hits its domestic economy. More from correspondent Ken Lorman.
2: Reports say fuel is available at just 28% of Russian gas stations after Ukrainian strikes damaged more than half of the country's refining capacity. Long lines rationing, poor quality gasoline, and fights at pumps are being reported even in Moscow. While Vladimir Putin calls the crisis non-critical, authorities are reportedly arresting or fining citizens who publicly complain, raising concerns about an even tougher winter ahead. Ken Lorman reporting.
0: And this is SRN News.
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4: Bruce Hooley here, and there's some crazy times out there, and the craziness is wild to comprehend, but it's particularly impactful on your finances. I'm here with Josh Pick of Simplicity Wealth Columbus. 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
7: As a truck driver, I've learned how important road safety is. I know that large trucks need more time and room to stop. That's why I always hang back and follow other vehicles at a safe...
8: Welcome back, America. Carly Simon released a brand new album last week at the age of 83. And so I thought we would play some cuts from Comes in Waves, that's the title of the album, and good on her. I want to play for you Cut 31. People expect me to be talking about Deshaun Watson all show. I'll do that next hour and maybe an hour three. But here's Deshaun Watson, the break me in half comment from Saturday's press conference after a stinky, horrible, terrible game because he's no good. Cut number 31.
9: No, I don't regret anything in my life.
8: I don't regret anything in my life. You got to know something about Deshaun Watson to realize how that sounded to Cleveland Browns fans. And against the advice of everybody in fandom, and every sports writer and sports analyst who covers the Browns and national media, literally 100%. Don't start that guy. That guy is poison on your team. He's going to ruin you, Coach Monken. Coach Monken announced today starting Deshaun Watson week one of the NFL against Jacksonville in a couple of weeks. More on that next hour. Now I want to tell you about a sponsor, because we have the Hugh Hewitt Book Club, and I do sponsor books, and a brand new one is coming your way called Carbon Zero. Carbon Zero is by Craig Stanfill. Craig Stanfill is an AI innovator, an AI pioneer, and he decided he would imagine where the technology could take us. And from someone who truly understands the project, the subject matter, and I'm holding the advanced copy right here, I couldn't put it down. I read it in 2 days, and it's scary, very scary. One command to the wrong AI agent, and a lot can go wrong. Indeed, dystopian novel land goes wrong. And Carbon Zero is the novel that explains how that happens. 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And right now, if you just want the Kindle edition for a fast read to end the summer, that's only $2.99. The book is, you know, I don't know what the regular book price is. It's over at Amazon.com. But, okay, how bad can AI be? What could really go wrong? Craig Stanfill knows. Carbon Zero describes it. I'm going to talk to him tomorrow in an interview for the book club, and I'll be telling you about it all week long. But if you want to know, like, worst case, this is worst case. And, look, it's dystopian fiction. We hope it doesn't come true. Could it come true? I don't know about AI. Do you know about AI? I know people who know AI, and they tell me, no, it's like any new technology. It can go good, it can go bad. It's like nuclear weaponry. Okay, not reassuring. Carbon Zero, Craig Stanfill. Let me also tell you about another one of our sponsors, the American Legislative Exchange Council, ALEC, alec.org/you. The American Legislative Exchange Council has been doing for decades one thing, policy. They're nonpartisan. They bring together state legislators from every single state, and they get them in a big room a couple of times a year, and they produce new policies. Their most recent one is on data centers. Very, very reasonable, very, very smart, very, very balanced. China Communist Party is using social media to scare Americans about data centers. It's a very bad idea to be scared about data centers. I had State Senator Betancourt from Texas at the most recent ALEC conference in Orlando, Florida. And Senator Betancourt pointed out one data center in one county in Texas has doubled the property tax revenue of that county with no impacts on the infrastructure. So the question is, really, why would you oppose that? And the propaganda being pushed out by the Chi-Coms, oh, it's going to hurt your water, or it's going to ruin your electricity bill. Well, President Trump has a good policy, as does ALEC, about making sure new data centers do not add load to the grid. They've got to bring their own power with them. That's possible in places like Ohio and Pennsylvania and Texas and North Dakota. Wherever there's stranded natural gas, wherever there's water power, they can produce their own power. You don't have to worry about the grid. But we do need data centers, or China will win the AI race. China wins the AI race, and then I go back to Carbon Zero, and we really don't want to go there. We really don't want to go there. So let me finish by telling you that Dwayne's World will be available tomorrow, and I think Senator Talent will be with him, and they can talk about data centers and all that kind of stuff. But if you want to belong to Dwayne's World, you have to belong to the universe. If you want to belong to the universe, you have to go to HughHewitt.com and join. And then on Tuesdays and Thursday night at 7 p.m. Eastern, 4 p.m. in the West, Dwayne takes the stage with the after show. We used to call it the after show. Now it's called Dwayne's World, and his minions. His minions known as the Tribbles, and they are a merry, frolicking, usually intoxicated bunch of people, and they have a great deal of fun, but you can't have that, nor can you subtext me, unless you, in fact, head over to HughHewitt.com, join the universe, be a part of that community, subtext me, talk with Dwayne, listen to the after show, get every minute of every Hugh Hewitt show unedited, and stay tuned.
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8: Welcome back, America. I'm Hugh Hewitt, joined by Ambassador Michael Oren. Dr. Oren is the founder of the Israel Advocacy Program Project. Dr. Oren, welcome. I've been waiting to talk to you for 2 weeks. Last week, Israel dispatched its jets to bomb airstrips in Syria that had something to do with Turkey. But the way it's been explained in the Israeli English language media makes no sense to me. What happened and why did Israel do it? What did it hope to accomplish?
18: Well, first of all, great to be back with you, Hugh. Let's put it in context. The context is Israel post-October 7th. October 7th was a result of successive Israeli governments being passive, while massive terrorist forces enemy forces built up on our borders, on Gaza, in Lebanon, etc. That's never going to happen again. Post October 7th, Israel is a very different Syria, Israel. And, you know, after many years of effort, finally, Iran was forced to withdraw from Syria. Syria is the linchpin of the Middle East. And astride our northern border. And that was a huge, huge event for Israel, I think for the entire Middle East. But now there's a vacuum in Syria. There's a government there of Ahmed al-Shara, which is a new government. It's not a strong government. It's a weak government. It's going to be regional powers and perhaps international powers are going to try to take advantage of that weakness. And, of course, the primary suspect here was Turkey. Syria has a Sunni majority. Turkey is a Sunni country, and it is led by Mr. Erdogan, who is a pan-Islamicist, and began to move in to Syria. And that was a totally intolerable situation for the state of Israel. Turkey, under its current leadership, is not a frenemy country, it's an enemy country. It supports every effort to destroy this country, to kill Israelis, put it in the most prosaic form. And Mr. Erdogan likely always compares Israel and Netanyahu to Hitler, to the Nazis, and questions our right to exist. So the presence of Turkish troops, military troops, in Syria was an utterly intolerable situation for post-October 7th Israel. And Israel acted to send a message, received information, intelligence, and I have from my own sources that was very good intelligence, that the Turkish Air Force was planning to install systems around that air base, the Abu Dhabi air base in northwest Syria, and Israel was going to act to preempt it. And Israel did, and I think Turkey has gotten the message. People are going to describe this action by, you know, Netanyahu's to attempt to flex muscles before the election. I don't think that's true. I think this is an issue of national strategic importance, and it was a very essential message. It's interesting that President Trump, in contrast to many Europeans and most Middle Eastern Europeans, President Trump has not come out and condemned this.
8: What kind of systems were they trying to install, Michael Oren? Were there radars, defensive arrays, SAMs, that sort of stuff?
18: Yeah, D, all of the above. And they have access to very advanced systems, and including, by the way, Russian systems. As you know, it's one of the issues that is holding up the sale of F-35s to Turkey is because they have these Russian advanced anti-aircraft systems, S-300, S-400. And we've worked so hard to remove these systems from around our airspace, both in Syria and Iran and elsewhere. We're not going to have them reintroduced through a back door in Syria. It's just not going to happen. And, you know, we have no animosity toward the Turkish people. We had many, many years of very close relationships. 500,000 Israelis used to have summer vacations in Turkey every year, including my family. We'd like to go back to that, but not under this government. And they pose a strategic threat to the state of Israel. I would just qualify that by saying it's not of the same magnitude of the strategic threat posed by Iran. And I can explain it in two sentences. One is that Erdogan is not the supreme leader. Sunnis do not look upon him the way Shiites look at the supreme leader in Iran. And in addition to being a pan-Islamicist, he's a pan-Ottomanist. He seems to think that Arabs in the Middle East are longing to go back to the Ottoman Empire.
8: Huh.
18: They do not want to go back to the empire. So right now, that's a check on Erdogan.
8: I want to ask a second question. Mark Dubowitz, who is well known to you, CEO of the Foundation for the Defense of Democracy, has written that he expects Iran to try a, quote, October surprise, actually a couple of them, one at Israel designed to damage Netanyahu before the election, one at everything that moves designed to damage President Trump before the November elections. What do you make of that scenario?
18: I think he's half right, and I'll explain what I mean by half right. I do think that the Iranians are not stupid and not going to wait around to be strangled by the naval blockade. And you'll recall that I said on this program, what is it, back in April and March, that the military phase of this war is over. Now we have to move to the naval blockade. The motto would be the Cold War, not the Iraq and Afghanistan war. It's great. I think it's working. But the Iranians are not going to sit by passively and go into that, you know, quietly into that dark night. And they will try to precipitate provoke a military engagement with the United States to get those oil prices spiking once again and probably get the Democrats back into one, if not both, houses of Congress. That's going to be their goal. And America has to be very vigilant, very cautious, not to get dragged into that trap. Where I think Mark errs, I don't think the Iranians want Netanyahu to go. I think the Iranians want Netanyahu to stay. For several reasons. One is that there may be a very different prime minister who's going to have to prove his mettle. Someone like Gabi Eisenkot, someone like Naftali Bennett, who could be much more aggressive. You know, Netanyahu's his reputation in Israel is much different than it is in the United States and abroad. And abroad, he's thought of being as militaristic and very aggressive. In Israel, he's thought of being very reticent and conflict averse. And I think the Iranians may share that.

0: then once again, people in the United States will say, look, the Republicans are doing Israel's bidding and being dragged into a war which is not in America's interest.
1: All right, this is the first of eight recommendations or predictions you'll have to make in the next 8 weeks, Dr. Oren. Mm-hmm. Who's going to be the next prime minister of Israel?
0: Well, I've been coming out saying that there's a wild card, and his name is Avigdor Lieberman, who's not very well known in the United States. And I don't know how much time I have to discuss this, but Lieberman is a person who would probably get about 10 seats in Knesset. We saw how Naftali Bennett back in 2021 became prime minister with only 7 seats in Knesset because there was basically a tie between all the various camps. And the only way that Israel could move on and not have yet another round of elections was by making him prime minister. Well, the same thing can happen again. Right now, according to all the polls, there's basically a tie. And Israel could go from election to election to election. Netanyahu would remain the prime minister for months and months at a time. Victor Lieberman could say, we could do this, or you can make me prime minister, and we can end the Netanyahu era. He's been a former foreign minister, a former defense minister, and a former finance minister, and he's succeeded at all those jobs. So it wouldn't be the worst outcome.
1: All right, Dr. Michael Oren, always good to talk to you. Follow him on X at Dr. Michael Oren. Follow me in the next segment of today's Hugh Hewitt Show. Thank you, Ambassador Oren. Stay tuned.
2: 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Pennsylvania's current governor, Josh Shapiro, and his Democrat Party have made a dangerous and catastrophic turn towards the failed and dangerous policies of radical socialism. 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
1: Welcome back, America. I'm Hugh Hewitt. Coming up, I'm going to give you my opinion of the toxic waste dump that is the Cleveland Browns media reputation today and their fan base's smoldering volcanic reaction at what they did. But it's not a sports talk show. This is really about how does

0: I'm Stacey Garrity, and I'm running for governor of Pennsylvania. Pennsylvania's current governor, Josh Shapiro, and his Democrat Party have made a dangerous and catastrophic turn towards the failed and dangerous policies of radical socialism. Shapiro has proven he will not stand up against this movement that threatens to undo 250 years of freedom's progress and promise in America. There is no longer anything democratic about today's Democrat Party. Pennsylvania is the birthplace of American liberty, and it remains a keystone state in this fight today. This Commonwealth is where we declared our independence and where our Constitution was formed. The fate of America often hung in the balance many times here. 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
3: Colonel Louis Nicola suggested that America might be better served by a monarchy, with Washington himself as king. Washington firmly rejected the idea. He had spent years leading Americans in a fight for independence from a monarchy. 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He understood that the cause of the revolution was greater than any one man. 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

0: SRN News, I'm Jason Walker. Trump administration preparing to revoke some 200,000 visas. Here's Ed Donahue.
1: If it happens, it would be the largest single mass revocation of visas in U.S. history. State Department documents obtained by the AP show in the coming weeks, so-called B-1 and B-2 visas issued between 2016 and this year would be revoked. In a social media post, Deputy Secretary of State Christopher Landau called out people who he says tried to use these visas to get into the country and then apply for asylum. In the past 18 months, the State Department revoked about 175,000 visas for people who have been convicted or accused of crimes, as well as for people who spoke out publicly against U.S. policies, mostly in the Middle East. Ed Donahue, Washington.
0: Supreme Court allowing the Trump team to advance mail ballot safeguards. Correspondent Ken Lohrman reports on the 6-3 decision by the High Court.
2: The court declined to stop President Trump's executive order restricting mail-in ballot distribution. However, the justices did not rule on the order's legality, saying the 23 Democrat-led states and Washington, D.C. challenged it too early based on speculative concerns. The policy directs agencies to compile voter eligibility lists and requires the Postal Service to send ballots only to approved voters. The administration is moving quickly to put safeguards in place before the November 3rd elections. Ken Lohrman reporting.
0: After a month of testimony, the jury in the Lindsey Clancy murder trial set to hear from the final witness in a case that has largely been about her mental state when she strangled her three small children. The trial resumes Tuesday morning. This is SRN News.
3: Hello, this is Alistair Begg. In September of 2026, I'll be teaching the Bible as we cruise through the Norwegian fjords. I'd love for you to join me. 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
3: Near the end of the Revolutionary War, George Washington received a letter from one of his own officers. Colonel Louis Nicola suggested that America might be better served by a monarchy, with Washington himself as king. Washington firmly rejected the idea. He had spent years leading Americans in a fight for independence from a monarchy. He would not see that victory end with America creating a king of its own. He understood that the cause of the revolution was greater than any one man. His example reminds us that power can be offered, earned, or taken. But character determines whether we use it for ourselves or remain faithful to something greater.
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0: like cats and dogs. And then they became great friends. Trump has an ability to forgive and forget, too. So you're right. I don't know where we go from here, but it's going to be fascinating to see if Trump's endorsement is going to be enough to secure the win. 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It's Election Day. Coming up, this Trafalgar Group poll is a very big deal. 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Also, my visit with Mark Davis, the M&M Experience, as we continue this special edition of the Mike Gallagher Show. 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
2: Breaking news this hour from Town Hall. I'm Rich Thomason. The student and business visas of up to 200,000 foreign nationals may be revoked, forcing those supposedly short-term visitors to go home. They are casting ballots today in the Palmetto State.
3: South Carolina voters are deciding who will replace the late Senator Lindsey Graham in the Senate. President Trump has endorsed and campaigned for Senator Darlene Graham, Lindsey Graham's sister.
4: She will be somebody you're going to be very proud. If you vote for her, you're going to be very proud of that vote.
3: Darlene Graham is serving as an interim replacement for her brother. Her opponent is Congressman Ralph Norman, who has told supporters that while he wanted President Trump's endorsement, the voters will ultimately determine who wins.
5: I asked for the president's endorsement, didn't get it, but anybody would want the endorsement, but he chose who he did, and that's fine.
3: That audio courtesy of WSOC TV. I'm Mike Hempen.
2: The Supreme Court has handed

0: The Trump administration, a victory regarding election integrity, concerns a presidential executive order on mail-in ballots. The plan would create a federal list of eligible voters and direct the Postal Service to deliver ballots only to those voters. Ruling 6-3, the High Court says states that sued the administration did so improperly. When it comes to the U.S. declaration of economic war on Iran, Treasury Secretary Bessent says it is already bearing fruit.
1: Over the weekend, comments from Iranian leadership clearly acknowledged the effect of this campaign, and nations that facilitate any interactions with the regime should quickly heed our message.
0: Today, Canada is expected to announce its response to President Trump's 50% tariffs on a host of Canadian imports, $20 billion worth of goods. On Wall Street, the Dow is up 23 points, the Nasdaq ahead 104 points. More on these stories, townhall.com.
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0: Another ship has been targeted in the Strait of Hormuz as talks wrap up in Oman.
4: The oil tanker was hit Monday night a few miles off the east coast of Oman, according to a report Tuesday from the British military's UK Maritime Trade Organization. The unknown projectile hit the engine of the ship and disabled it, but all crew have been reported safe, the group says. There's been no immediate reports of any environmental impact from the attack, but oil spills from other ships damaged during the war have caused growing concerns about ecological damage. I'm Charles Villavesma.
0: A tornado has ravaged a small village in southern France, leaving dozens injured. Local authorities say rescue teams still searching after the tornado left the village in ruins. A local government official confirms 39 people were injured, including two critically, and roughly 300 homes were damaged. News and analysis at Town Hall.
5: This afternoon, expect partly sunny skies with pleasant conditions and a high of 80. Tonight will be clear to partly cloudy with a low of 58. Tomorrow will bring pleasant weather with intervals of sunshine, occasionally interrupted by clouds. The high will reach 83. On Thursday, anticipate a mix of sunshine and a few clouds with a chance of a thundershower in spots. The high temperature will be around 82. Friday is expected to be mostly sunny and nice with a high of 82. Saturday will also feature mostly sunny skies and pleasant conditions with a high of 82. I'm meteorologist Joe Lundberg on 98.9 FM, The Answer.
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0: Hello and welcome to a Tuesday edition of the Bruce Hooley Show. Nice to have you along. I hope you're in a good mood today. The weather's beautiful. There are a lot of upset people out there. We'll try to calm them down or at least give you a perspective on why they are so upset. We have the critics of flock cameras very upset at City Council, presenting a petition to the council and demanding that the flock cameras come down. Not now, right now. Columbus City School teachers very upset about the, they say, waste of $40 million on an insurance mistake that they are now, they say, being asked to foot the bill for. And somebody else is upset. Who? Oh, the LGBTQ lobby is very upset. At least the T part of the lobby, the transgender portion of the lobby, is very upset because the state of Ohio does not allow them to portray themselves on driver's licenses as a sex that they are not. But we first have to start with the day one testimony in the murder trial of Bruce Foster, the guy who shot up the New Albany warehouse, killed two people, wounded four others on February 4th, 2025. I was not aware, and I want to make sure you're aware, of the heroism shown by one of the employees at that warehouse, the KDC-1 warehouse over in New Albany. A gentleman by the name of, and I hope I get his name right, Govan Sharma, testified yesterday in court about his actions that night. He was in the office where Bruce Foster began his murderous rampage, and it certainly appears to me from Mr. Sharma's testimony that he helped keep this mass shooting from being far worse than it was. Foster walked into an office. He'd come to work. There's a lawsuit filed by some employees of the company saying that he didn't have the proper ID that night, like it's a warehouse where you have to wear your ID. Sure, everybody knows you, but it's required you wear your ID. Well, he didn't have his ID that night, so they let him in. They didn't search. The allegation is they did not search the bag that he brought in. He was acting suspiciously. And the presumption is that Mr. Foster knew he was going to be fired because they had already posted his job online. It's probably not a good idea to post the job online before you actually fire the person who has the job. And that this made Mr. Foster desire to take the lives of those he deemed responsible for his imminent firing. Now, to me, though, that's a dangerous narrative to spin, because that would indicate to me that Bruce Foster is not insane. And that's what he's pleading. He's not pleading not guilty by reason of insanity. He was initially ruled unfit to stand trial because of schizophrenia, paranoia, and delusions. But if you're able to logically connect the fact that, hey, my job's been posted online, that means I'm going to get fired. Therefore, I'm going to kill the people who were responsible for me being fired. That, to me, does not indicate somebody who's paranoid. That indicates to me to somebody who's malevolent, somebody who's dangerous, somebody who's, doesn't have any respect for human life. But I think that the yarn that's being spun about how Foster put the steps together to enact this rampage seems to me like that would refute his contention that he's paranoid and delusional and didn't know what he was doing. So Mr. Sharma, the aforementioned Mr. Sharma, who I think is definitely the hero in this, said he was in an office in the warehouse with another person. I'm not sure, male or female. I just don't know. Can't tell by the name. Cigar Wagley. We're in this office when Foster entered and began shooting. Now, both of them survived, unfortunately. 28-year-old Kyle Vaver, 38-year-old Kyle Vaver, and 30-year-old Shekhar Shampage did not survive. But Sharma said that after Foster shot Wagley, that's the guy he didn't kill but wounded, that Foster aimed the gun at Wagley a second time And at this point, Sharma intervened, grabbed the barrel of the gun, hugged him from behind. They were struggling. Mr. Sharma's behind Bruce Foster, and he gets the gun, points it toward the ceiling. He fires a round into the ceiling, and they struggle. They continue to struggle. Foster eventually gets to the point where he can aim the gun at Sharma, shoots him in the lower jaw, travels through the back of his neck. It's a miracle. The hand of God keeps Mr. Sharma alive. But he didn't quit fighting at that point. This guy deserves a medal and some kind of a ceremony to honor him. Sharma testified he and Foster fell to the ground after he'd been shot in the neck and jaw. And then he pinned Foster down and took the gun away from him. And Foster then left, caught a rideshare, and left the warehouse. The rideshare driver didn't know what Foster had done. They found him at his apartment the next day. Sharma said in court yesterday, "I should have shot him." Yeah, he probably should have. So that's a harrowing tale. And thank you, Mr. Sharma, for keeping that from becoming much, much worse. So that's what's going on in the Bruce Foster trial. I'll have testimony this week. It's not a jury trial. Okay, it's not a jury trial. It's a trial called a bench trial. The judge will decide. He'll hear all the evidence, and then he'll decide. The judge is David Branstuhl, as I've told you before. David Branstuhl, let's just say we have a difference of opinion. I think Judge David Branstuhl erred mammothly on the trial of the truck driver who ran into the back of an SUV, jammed it into a Tuscarora Valley school bus, in which six people died, three chaperones in an SUV and three students. Branstuhl ruled on that, and he let the truck driver, in my opinion, get away with aggravated vehicular homicide. I think the sentence was 1 year, and he had already served that year, so he's a free man. Lots of testimony in that case about what the truck driver was doing on his cell phone. Branstuhl bought into that narrative, didn't accept the evidence of the prosecution that the driver was distracted. There were no brakes. I run into an SUV and jam it into the back of a school bus. If you're paying attention to what you're doing with your who knows how many thousand pound big rig. So Branstuhl's the judge on this case. I don't know anything about him other than that's my only sample size. So I don't know what to say. Whether he's a good judge, bad judge, maybe some of my Licking County listeners will let me know whether they think he's a good judge or he's a bad judge. Tomorrow was supposed to be the day that Brianna Dutcher began classes at Ohio Wesleyan. She will not be doing that. She will be in a Delaware County jail on a $3 million bond, facing murder charges in the death of her mom, 55-year-old Tamala Dutcher. Brianna Dutcher appeared in court yesterday, a couple days after her boyfriend, Christian Evans, and Evans' friend, Dajamius Payne, appeared in court. Evans, I guess, has pleaded insanity. Good luck, pal. They are the ones who went into the home of Tamala Dutcher and Neil King, her husband, little over a week ago, and shot Tamala Dutcher in the head or face. It's been reported face. I've been told they shot her from behind in the neck. Both are brutal. Neither is explicable. Neither is defendable. But Brianna Dutcher was in court yesterday. She was arraigned and indicted. And I've had randomly, I've been in touch with, someone's gotten in touch with me, rather, who did, I don't want to out the person, they did business with the family. Let's put it that way. They did business with, specifically, Mrs. Dutcher, the murdered mom, and Brianna Dutcher, the daughter who is accused of conspiracy, at least. Or when you do that, when you conspire with others to murder, you're also charged with murder. This person dealt with the mom and the daughter on a business matter. And they were very creeped out by the fact that the mom is dead. And they were like, just can't believe it. Can't believe it. And I asked them, what were the interactions like? very pleasant interactions. Between the two, the mom and the daughter, I said, what were they at each other's throats? Were they nice? Were they civil? This person said, no, they were civil to each other. The mom, this person's opinion was, cared very much for her daughter. She said, you could tell the daughter was an only child. I got a little context on the property. This property is a pretty large property on what is Bean something Road. I have horses, horse barn. They board the horse at another facility in the winter months so Brianna can ride. And her mom drove to California to get the horse for the daughter. So this girl is a daughter of privilege and obviously didn't appreciate it.
1: This afternoon, expect partly sunny skies with pleasant conditions and a high of 80. Tonight will be clear to partly cloudy with a low of 58. Tomorrow will bring pleasant weather with intervals of sunshine, occasionally interrupted by clouds. The high will reach 83. On Thursday, anticipate a mix of sunshine and a few clouds with a chance of a thundershower in spots. The high temperature will be around 82. Friday is expected to be mostly sunny and nice with a high of 82. Saturday will also feature mostly sunny skies and pleasant conditions with a high of 82. I'm meteorologist Joe Lundberg on 98.9 FM, The Answer.
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0: Well, they had some very, very, very, very upset people at the Columbus City Council meeting last night. They had people from the People's Justice Project. They had people from the Safety Not Surveillance Coalition. And they were there to, I love this, demand the council and the city's use of flock cameras. Now, flock cameras, if you don't know, are the cameras that are posted in plain view on public streets. They are sometimes referred to as license plate readers. And a big hubbub around flock cameras is that it's Big Brother watching, that you're being surveilled. Okay? I don't think in August of 2026, any of us should have a reasonable expectation of privacy when we are on a public street. You could have somebody videoing you from across the street with their cell phone. I don't blame a business. In fact, I would blame a business if they did not have security cameras at their business. I would blame an apartment building if they didn't have security cameras at their location. Because as a renter of an apartment in a high crime area, and we're talking about Central Ohio, so we are by definition talking about a high crime area, no matter what the mayor says, I would consider it essential to my safety to know that my landlord has a camera on the parking lot. So if my car gets broken into in the middle of the night or in the middle of the daylight, I have a reasonable expectation to get my stuff back and to hold the person who did that accountable. How many stories have I told you about of break-ins, mass break-ins in neighborhoods, into cars and into hotel parking lots and the like? Many years ago, before there were such investigative tools as flock cameras out there, my car got broken. I got woken up on a Sunday morning while I was covering the NCAA basketball tournament at the Dayton Marriott. Bam, bam, bam, bam, bam. I'm like, what in the world? Sir, do you own a car with license plate, blah, blah, blah? Your car was broken into last night at parking lot. Well, I mean, I had no hope of getting anything back. But I would have loved to have had the perpetrator on camera. So anyway, these Safety Not Surveillance Coalition and the People's Justice Project came forward and presented council with copies of a petition. Now, just picture yourself. You're in a major metropolitan area here. How many signatures? You picture yourself as a Columbus City Councilman. I know you have to pretend you're a Democrat first, but just work with me here. How many signatures would there have to be on the petition before you would go, wow, a lot of people, read potential voters, are very upset about this. I need to pay attention to this. I would put the number at somewhere around 10,000. I'd be like, okay, if they got 10,000 people to sign this petition, I better pay attention to it. Did they have a petition with 10,000 signatures on it? Not quite. Did they have a petition with 5,000 signatures? No. 1,000? No. 600 signatures. 600. No, 600's, you know, it's a fair amount of people, but 600 people are going to demand, that's the word, demand, that they take the flock cameras down. I've already told you they've had hearings on this. I've already said many times, probably have heard it, probably know what I'm going to say next. The murders of Spencer and Monique Tepe in Wineland Park in their home in the middle of the night solved because they had flock camera video of Michael McKee casing the joint the night of the Big Ten championship game and returning to town. They had his car. He's going to get convicted if he doesn't plead. He's going to get convicted off the flock camera video. And then off of what people knew about his grudge against Monique Tepe, his former wife. You can't on one hand complain about, well, of course, these are activists who they don't want any crime solved. I really think that's at the heart of why they don't want flock cameras, because they don't want any crime solved. They want to be able to steal. They want to be able to cause mayhem in the short north and everywhere else. They want to ruin the quality of life for law-abiding citizens, and they don't want to have any consequences for it. Hence, they don't want to be captured on video doing anything. I hear every day, and pretty much every day on the news, I'll hear of another area where, oh, they're taking down their flock cameras. Dayton's doing it. Independence, Ohio. Beautiful, beautiful neighborhood. Independence, Ohio. Beautiful suburb of Cleveland. Independence, Ohio. I got friends who live there. It's madness to take these cameras down. This is like the data center fight. You know, the data center fight is, oh, no data centers. Okay, could we, like, maybe make the data center people jump through a few hoops they're not jumping through now? Like, maybe limit their eminent domain. Maybe, you know, no tax breaks. Maybe make them set back off the road so they can hide them with landscaping. But, I mean, we just immediately go to, well, I don't like flock cameras, so no flock cameras. I don't like data centers, so no data centers. It seems to me to be a knee-jerk argument, not well defended. Moving on to other upset people. Columbus Education Association, that's your teachers' union for Columbus City School teachers. They are mad that the Columbus Board of Education has presented what Union President John Coneglio says are unacceptable choices. He says the teachers can either pay dramatically higher health premiums or they can accept reduced coverage or some, quote, devastating combination of both. This all stems from a deal that Columbus City Schools struck with the insurance company Aon that apparently charged the district just $40 million more. $40 million more than they should have been paying for health insurance for their teachers. And now, Columbus Board of Education says, okay, teachers, we got to make up that loss somehow because we're also $50 million under budget. So, teachers are mad that their premiums are going up. Here's a quote from Mr. Coneglio. Rather than holding the multi-billion dollar corporation that created this crisis accountable, the district has decided that each and every one of their employees should foot the bill for this disaster. I have a solution to this. I don't think you'll take it, but I have a solution to this. Maybe you should elect some Republicans to the Columbus Board of Education. Maybe some business owners. Get rid of the activists. Get rid of people who don't know how to run a business. And get some good financial stewards on board.
1: With SRN News, I'm Bob Agnew in Washington. Canada is set to announce retaliatory tariffs against the U.S. after relations deteriorated sharply on Monday. President Trump told Canadian leaders to, in his words, fall in line or face consequences far worse than the existing tariffs. Prime Minister Mark Carney accused Washington of trying to subordinate Canada. The president also threatened new 50% tariffs on Canadian vehicles, auto parts, and steel. Carney said U.S. trade demand showed Washington wanted to, quote, destroy our major industries. President Trump says he's trying to level a playing field with Canada through those tariffs, but his approach could complicate Republicans' efforts to defend their Senate majority in November. Five states with critical Senate races count Canada as a major trading partner. On Wall Street, investors aren't sure what to make of all the latest discussions. The Dow is doing well. It's up 64 points. The Nasdaq up about 130. This is SRN News.
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0: El Sayed trying to get in on my read about the contest. 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Yeah, hold your water, El Sayed. We'll get to you right now because he was on Jesse Waters last night, the Michigan Democratic Senate candidate. He has a whole impressive collection of craziness that he is advocating for. And Jesse Waters, he would not have been my choice of people to interview El Sayed, but I thought he did a better job than I anticipated. There was a little bit too much talking over each other. I would have much preferred Brett Baer do it, but I don't know why El Sayed wanted to go on Jesse. I think I actually do know why. He wanted to go on. He wanted to filibuster. Didn't want to answer questions. So Jesse Waters began the interview with Muhammad Abdul Rahman El Sayed by asking, by playing a clip from 2022 where El Sayed was in Oklahoma talking about attempts in the United States of America to ban Sharia law.
12: I don't have to tell you that the same exact forces that drove native peoples from their land 2 centuries ago, destroyed Black Wall Street 1 century ago, bombed a building decades ago, and tried to ban Sharia law not a decade ago, that those forces are alive and well today.
0: Ah, so he was all caught up in the white supremacy of banning Sharia law. And so Jesse Waters asked him what those comments were about.
13: So getting rid of Sharia law's white supremacy, can you explain that one?
14: Do you know what canon law is, Jesse? I assume you're Christian, right?
13: Yeah, tell me.
0: Okay, before he tells you what canon law is, this is how El-Sayed answered almost every question. Waters would ask him about a topic, and then he would change the topic, and he would come around, maybe come around behind it, maybe address it, maybe not, maybe move it to something else. So why is banning Sharia law in the United States of America, or why is being critical of Sharia law, demonstrable of white supremacy? So we got to, like, we're not going to talk about Sharia law. We're going to talk about canon law, which is, you know, church law, Catholic church law, all those kinds of things. Okay, so go ahead, El-Sayed, make your point.
14: All right, so canon law is the name for Christian law. I don't begrudge you your right to practice your faith as you choose. I don't know why the idea that I could practice my faith as I choose is a problem. Nobody is trying to push Sharia law on anyone else. Just
0: that's a lie. That's a lie. In Dearborn, Michigan, and in other Muslim areas, they want to have Sharia law. I got a whole long list of lawsuits here where Sharia law, most often in marital relationships, there have been lawsuits in many, many United States courts where a judge will find one thing, or a Muslim couple will be in a dispute and they'll want Sharia law to apply to their dispute. Now, does that happen in canon law? Like, if you go to divorce court or you have a dispute, something like a family dispute over business or whatever, you go to court and a judge rules on it. Do you bring in, like, well, in our church, we look at it this way? No, that never does not happen. This is why people are upset with Sharia law, because it is not incorporated into, first of all, it's American law is based on the Bible. People don't want to admit that, but it is. It's based on the Ten Commandments, based on God's law. But Sharia law is not. Sharia law gives, like, basically unfettered power to the male in a relationship, which you would think Democrats would be opposed to, since they're all about, you know, believing all women, or at least they used to be. So anyway, the reason why Sharia law is dangerous is because it usurps American law. And El-Sayed is trying to have it both ways here. He's like, oh, well, you know, we have freedom of religion here, and so you shouldn't oppose my religion. Well, we oppose your religion law because you're trying to elevate it above American law, you crazy person.
14: I hope nobody is trying to push canon law on anybody else, because we live in an America where you should have the freedom of your religion. So the idea that you have somebody like Tommy Tuberville, right, who, you know, barely was good at coaching football, is out here trying to ban Sharia law when there's less than 1% of the Muslim community in America, as if somehow Muslims are out here trying to push Sharia law. That seems to me to be deliberately targeting the Muslim community because they're different. And I'm just saying that, like, I have no issue with people practicing their faith. In fact, I would never want somebody to push their faith on me, and I would never want to push my faith on somebody else.
0: Okay. You would never want to push your faith on somebody else. I could fill up the rest of this day with audio from imams around the country talking about how they're going to take over the United States of America. The whole mission of Islam is to take over the world, to get rid of, because it's blasphemy not to believe in Islam. Nobody's trying to take over. Oh, give me a break, dude. That's all you're trying to do. That's all you've done in the Middle East, Egypt, Syria, other nations. All used to be Christian nations. How are they not Christian nations now? How are they majority Muslim nations? Because you, like, are doing exactly what the template is for you here in this country. You get a foothold, you get a toehold in a place like Dearborn, Michigan, and then you get a senator, and then you get a few congressmen, and then you keep expanding, and you act real nice and friendly toward, oh, who's stupid enough to partner with us? Oh, look at the Democratic Party, Chuck Schumer and all these other people. They're such nice people. I'll tell you what we'll do. We'll partner with them, and then we'll eat them last after we kill all the Republicans. Okay. More from El-Sayed. I will say, the more I watched this interview last night, the more El-Sayed looked like a scared, exposed fraud of a person. So I think Jesse Waters accomplished a lot in this interview. But here is El-Sayed on the Second Amendment.
14: I think more people are more worried about whether or not they can see a doctor than whether or not they can have a gun. I'm just going to put that out there.
0: Okay. All right. Great. More people are concerned. That didn't answer the question. Are you going to honor the Second Amendment, or are you going to take people's guns away? That was the question. Are you going to honor people's Second Amendment? Are you going to take their guns away? Well, I think a lot more people are concerned about their health. They can, We have complex minds, Muhammad. We can keep two thoughts in our head at the same time. In fact, I can keep multiple thoughts in my head at the same time. I don't want my right to vote taken away. I don't want people to be able to vote without ID. I want to be able to have my weapons and my guns to protect my family. And oh yeah, I want to keep my health care. See all four of those in my head at the same time, swimming around without running into each other. It's amazing what the human brain can do. All right, then we got into sex changes for minors. Mohammed El-Sayed, are you thumbs up on that or thumbs down?
13: Sex changes for minors. Do you support that?
14: Look, you know, I remember having great conversations with my conservative friends about right to try legislation.
0: This would be a place where you could say, yes, I support that, or no, I don't support that. Instead, we get the end around.
14: The idea that the government shouldn't tell you what kind of health care you should have. I just think the government shouldn't tell you what kind of health care you should have. And if you're a minor,
13: you want to try on kids?
14: Now, if you disagree with that, if you disagree that health care decisions need to be made by a doctor and their parents and a patient, then we think we agree to disagree. But, you know, you want to put government inside.
13: So, Abdul, you're a doctor, right?
14: Selectively.
0: He's really not a doctor.
14: I am.
13: So you think it's okay for a parent to slash his kid's thingling off? You think that's okay?
14: I mean, do you really want to have this conversation? Are you circumcised?
0: Okay. Again, what does that have to do with anything? Are you circumcised? Okay. Wait. It gets better.
13: Yeah, but I mean, that's personal question.
14: Okay,
13: doctor.
14: So you probably should want to move on.
13: No, you want to move on. Circumcision's different than castration.
14: I think it's a problem. It's a problem that you think that you get to decide what happens between a parent, a doctor, and a patient. And I'm just saying that, yes, circumcision is surgery on a kid's ding-a-ling. So if you really want to bring that up, you can. I just think you guys are really selective about how you want to talk about these things.
13: Abdul, Michigan's not going for that. That is sick stuff.
0: All right. So Jesse Waters gave him some good advice right there. Michigan is not going for that. America is not going for that. And yet the Democrats persist down this road. They persist down this road that you can mutilate children in vile and disgusting ways that even Nazi doctors like Joseph Mengele would not have thought was a good idea. There's more. I can play more. It's already evident. This guy's not fit to be senator. How's he even here?
15: This afternoon, expect partly sunny skies with pleasant conditions and a high of 80. Tonight will be clear to partly cloudy with a low of 58. Tomorrow will bring pleasant weather with intervals of sunshine occasionally interrupted by clouds. The high will reach 83. On Thursday, anticipate a mix of sunshine and a few clouds with a chance of a thundershower in spots. The high temperature will be around 82. Friday is expected to be mostly sunny and nice with a high of 82. Saturday will also feature mostly sunny skies and pleasant conditions with a high of 82. I'm meteorologist Joe Lundberg on 98.9 FM, The Answer.
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18: Near the end of the Revolutionary War, George Washington received a letter from one of his own officers. Colonel Louis Nicola suggested that America might be better served by a monarchy, with Washington himself as king. Washington firmly rejected the idea. He had spent years leading Americans in a fight for independence from a monarchy. He would not see that victory end with America creating a king of its own. He understood that the cause of the revolution was greater than any one man. His example reminds us that power can be offered, earned, or taken. But character determines whether we use it for ourselves or remain faithful to something greater.
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0: 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Ah, Columbus City Council has approved a method to keep Democrats in control of Columbus City Council forever. They've pretty much been in control of it for the last 25 years. And how do you think, is the city a better city than it was 25 years ago? It's a bigger city. I don't know that it's a better city. In fact, I would argue it is definitely not a better city. But the Democrats, who have every single one of the nine spots on city council, well, they now want more seats on city council. So they are enlarging city council. They want to take it from 9 members to 13. And they're going to have an initiative on the ballot that you can vote for as a City of Columbus resident on November the 3rd. Actually, two initiatives on the ballot. One to expand the council to 13, and then one to reorder how they vote. Like right now, Columbus is the largest city in the country where a city council person will theoretically be there to represent one area of town, but the entire city votes on you whether you represent that ward, so, or that district, or whatever you want to call it. It's a goofy system, and so they want to make it even goofier by mixing the two. They want to have 9 in their utopia, in their democratic utopia in the future. And this is obviously a move designed to keep Republicans from ever getting a majority on the council, is they want to split certain areas of town and overload those areas with seats that Democrats are guaranteed to get forever. Because I don't see a point ever where Linden, the Near East Side, other areas of town where the population is a heavy majority of black voters. I don't think those areas are ever going to come to the conclusion that while they've been putting their faith in the Democratic Party nationally, locally, statewide, since the early 1960s, that party's never done anything for them. I mean, if they haven't gotten that message in the last 6+ decades, I don't think anything's going to change their mind. Voting Democrat is ingrained. It's a habit. And so while city council is completely controlled by Democrats, why not put policies in place that will continually prevent the possibility that Republicans could even get more than one or two seats on city council? And I don't see even that happening, but I'm sure it will happen at some point in time. But if they draw these maps the right way, and guess who's in charge of drawing the maps? That's right, city council. Then they'll have a monopoly on city council forever. And so there are some battles worth fighting. This one's not worth me fighting it because I can't win it. So I'll stick to other battles that I think I can win, like why transgenderism is evil, why abortion is evil, why socialism is evil, and all those things, because I think I have a better chance of making an impact on those. But, you know, hey, power-hungry Democrats are going to do things that power-hungry Democrats do. Told you that the LGBTQ lobby, specifically the T part of the lobby, was very upset, and they are. They're mad at the Ohio Bureau of Motor Vehicles. Why? Because the BMV has changed the way in which gender is noted on driver's licenses and state ID cards. Now, you're no longer allowed to identify as transgender. You have to identify as male or female. Now, before this became law, there was a, quote, declaration of gender change form that you could use on your driver's license to update your gender marker. But without much fanfare, the Bureau of Motor Vehicles tossed that aside, which, of course, offends the T portion of the LGBTQ lobby. Speaking for them, Dwayne Stewart, CEO and executive director of Equality Ohio, which is not about equality. It is about advantaging the alphabet mafia. He says this is a, quote, deliberate attempt at voter suppression. Huh? And an intentional decision to make life harder for transgender Ohioans. How? You can still vote and you can still drive. You just now have to declare your sex, not assigned at birth, revealed at birth. Okay? Secretary of State, State of Ohio, Frank LaRose, they require you here to have a photo ID to vote or a passport, something like that, state driver's license ID card.

0: Now, I'm sure that some of them are also upset about the fact that apparently ICE has begun detaining Haitians in Springfield, Ohio. I don't think they've been doing much of it, although the Ohio Capital slash, I would say, Communist Journal is very upset that last week, 29 Haitians were detained as of Friday of last week. How's it not more? Temporary protected status has been revoked for Haitians for the better part of a month. Some of them have been going to Cincinnati to check in at an ICE office. Some of them had to check in here. Mayor of Springfield, Rob Rue, who theoretically is a Republican, but is a Democrat, we got to think of a name for Mike DeWine, Rob Rue type Democrat, Freudian slip, type Republicans. Rob Rue says the city is aware of federal enforcement activity occurring in Springfield, including arrests made by U.S. Immigration and Customs Enforcement. Now, they got 29 people, but there are 15,000 Haitians in Springfield. And I've said before, I don't mean to come off as not compassionate toward the Haitians, but I cannot ignore the headlines that we are $40 trillion and growing every single day in debt in this country. And we are in that pickle because we have out of control entitlement spending, out of control social spending. And when we have unfettered immigration and unchecked immigration, as we had during the Biden administration, when we allow people who are here temporarily to stay for 20 years, we spend a lot of money on them that we no longer can afford to spend. So that's why they need to be deported. They don't have to go back to Haiti. They just have to leave here.
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2: This is John Katzimatidis with the Cat's Corner. Border battles. A country without borders is not a country. I was vice chairman.
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2: The Ellis Island Foundation. Bill Fugazi was chairman. Lee Iacocca was honorary chairman. The Ellis Island. Well, we wanted immigrants. We want immigrants. But checks and balances. We want immigrants that are going to come to America and they want to work 80 hours a week, just like my father, my grandfathers did when they came to America. We don't want migrants. So let's change the name. There's immigrants that want to come here and pledge allegiance to America, or migrants that want to take advantage of America. We want America to succeed. Immigrants, yes. Migrants, no. That is today's Cat's Corner. I'm John Katzimatidis.
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5: News this hour at Town Hall. I'm Bob Agnew in Washington. The U.S. Supreme Court on Monday delivering an initial victory to the administration in its effort to strengthen mail-in ballot security ahead of the midterm election, something that's opposed by Democrats. As Bernie Bennett reports, nothing has changed so far with the voting.
6: The High Court said Monday it was too early for Democratic-run states to challenge it in June when they convinced a federal judge in Boston to freeze the order before November's election. That effectively restarts the legal fight over the order in an increasingly compressed timeline, with initial ballots scheduled to be sent to North Carolina's overseas and military voters in just over a week on September 4th. The Trump administration late Monday filed a motion asking that a second injunction be removed and has posted new regulations from the Postal Service that would go into effect Tuesday if the legal pathway is fully cleared.

0: This is hour number two of the Bruce Hooley Show. Glad to have you along. In hour number one, we told you about a hero that we learned of in the New Albany shooting, mass shooting, February of 2025. Bruce Foster on trial in Licking County. Judge David Branstuhl will make the ruling in that case. It is a bench trial, no jury trial. Yesterday, we heard the first day of testimony. Bruce Foster killed two people. He wounded four others. And in my estimation, from day one testimony, he definitely would have killed more than two had not one of his victims, Govind Sharma, attempted to tackle him from behind. Now, Mr. Foster went into an office and started shooting people, including Mr. Sharma. Sharma testified yesterday that he saw Bruce Foster shoot someone else. He tried to restrain him from behind. He hugged him. He tackled him. He tried to wrestle the gun away from him. Foster initially resisted. He turned around. He shot Sharma, and Sharma kept continuing to fight and eventually wrestled Bruce Foster to the ground and took the gun away from him, at which point Foster ran away. By then, he'd already wounded four people and killed two others. Mr. Sharma was shot in the jaw, and the bullet went through his neck, and he kept fighting. That man is a hero, a certified hero. And if you want to hear more about the details of that awful night in New Albany, and the cops got there in 4 minutes. That's an amazing response time. 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Also, in hour number one, gave you a little detail. Brianna Dutcher, the 18-year-old girl from Delaware County, who is charged with conspiring with her boyfriend, Christian Evans, age 20, and his roommate, what's his name? Dajamius Payne, 21. They went into the home of 55-year-old Tamala Dutcher, a PhD doctor who had eerily, 6 years before Brianna Dutcher was born, Tamala Dutcher, her mom, had written a paper, Why Adolescents Kill. Ugh, that's weird. Brianna Dutcher is in a cell in the Delaware County Jail, where she will remain for quite some time, I would imagine, because she faces a $3 million bond to get out. So do Mr. Payne and Mr. Evans. They are also accused of murder in this case. I told you in hour number one, I had the chance to interact. Someone reached out to me who had done business with the murdered mom, Tamala Dutcher, and the daughter. They did business with them together. They had like three interactions with them. And I said, okay, so what was the mood between the two? So they at each other's throats? Were they what? Very cordial. Doting mom. Daughter was kind of quiet, but this person was very disturbed by the fact that, wow, I can't believe that the mom is dead. Said the mom was like doting on her daughter, very proud of her daughter, hovering, and not in a, you know, oppressive way. And, you know, I guess Brianna Dutcher liked horses. Her mom and dad provided her a big property in Delaware County where they had the capacity to keep horses on the property. And then when it gets wintertime, they boarded the horses at a boarding facility so that she could ride horses in an indoor riding arena in the winter, and that the horse she was riding was a horse that her mom drove to California to get for her. So I think it's pretty obvious that Brianna Dutcher was a very, well cared for. All her, I think, needs and wants were provided for. Only child, who knows, to kill your mom over a cleaning dispute? That's nuts. Anyway, Brianna Dutcher initially had one of the attorneys in town I do not care for because he always shows up to defend indefensible people, Sam Shamansky, as I always refer to him as the aptly named Sam Shamansky. But now she's dropped Sam Shamansky, and her attorney is Dominic Mango, who had this to say yesterday in court.
1: May have exchanged text messages that has, quote, cast doubt on certain things, but there's no allegation that my client engaged in any acts of violence or took place in any homicide or assaults in this case.
0: Okay. No allegation that she... What was that again? There's no allegation that she what?
1: Quote, cast doubt on certain things, but there's no allegation that my client engaged in any acts of violence or took place in any homicide or assaults in this case.
0: No evidence. Has the man read her text messages? Where she texted, I'll take them down. I think that's incriminating. Just saying, my personal opinion, Mr. Mango, that's incriminating. Okay. So she's supposed to be back in court in October and her trial is supposed to start in November. There's no chance it'll start in November. Definitely not. We just, for some stupid reason, we delay justice in these cases. Why has it taken this long to get Bruce Foster to trial? His crime was February of 2025. There would be those who would say, well, he's at trial in August of 2026. That's pretty fast. And in legal circles, it is pretty fast. But I'm of the definite opinion that if we got people to court and impose consequences on them for their actions, in much closer proximity to the crimes that they have indisputably committed. Bruce Foster was not wearing a mask that night in the warehouse in New Albany. He's obvious, as obvious can be on the videotape, that he did this. Multiple eyewitnesses. Yeah, we got to screw around and wait, what, a year and 6 months to get him to trial. This is because he said, well, I was insane. I didn't know what I was doing. There's a part of me that says, yeah, if you shot six coworkers, killed two, you are insane, but that doesn't absolve you of responsibility. It just means that you're so unpredictable, we can never let you walk a free man ever again. Okay, we got new court documents out of the horrific case out of Vinton County. If you don't know where Vinton County is, it looks to me like it's 30 miles-ish from Circleville to the southeast, pretty much east of Chillicothe, maybe 20 miles. Down around Nelsonville. It's like if you drew a triangle from Circleville to Athens to Chillicothe, that would be a large chunk of Vinton County. Like there'd be other counties in there, but you know, you pretty much grab Vinton County in there. And this is the Siders case where the parents of 16 children, were there four sets of twins, I think? And the grandparents who were living in this just horrendous living conditions. And the authorities found these kids in various states of squalor in June. So the court papers released yesterday show that this has been a prolonged failure of, I guess, follow-up or maybe a desire to like, okay, we got a case on the docket. Let's get through this case, blah, blah, blah. And I'm not absolving the parents in this. The parents told the court authorities what they wanted to hear because this matter came before the people at Gallia County Children's Services and they had moved to Vinton County by 2026. But they had brushes with children's services and welfare agencies and the like, going back to December 2020. Now, what was going on in December of 2020? COVID was going on in December of 2020. But they appeared on the radar of these authorities who are stewarded with, you know, making sure children are not neglected, making sure children are not living in squalor, making sure they're going to school. All this came up with Gallia County Children's Services in December of 2020. And by May of 2021 or June of 2021, all the things the court said had to be done had been done and they were signed off on it. And then they had another brush in March of 2020. And by October of 2020, that was taken care of. Now, the new, most revolting details on this are that two relatives have been charged with, these kids were not only living in, you know, insect infested and I'm not going to go into detail, but they were also being sexually abused. by the grandson of the grandfather who's charged in this crime, Gary Siders Sr., his grandson, and another member of the family, charged with numerous counts of gross sexual imposition on the kids. These kids didn't have the capacity to know what was appropriate and what was not appropriate. And it's an exceedingly sad case. It's going to take so much acumen, care, compassion, counseling to get these kids to a productive point in their life, because they were failed. They were failed by the system. They were failed by their parents. They were failed by their grandparents. Super sad situation.
2: Today, expect a mix of sun and clouds with pleasant weather conditions. The temperature will reach a high of 80. Tonight, skies will be mostly clear with some clouds rolling in. The low will be around 59. Tomorrow will bring a mix of sun and clouds with intermittent cloud cover. The high will be 81 on Thursday. Anticipate a blend of sunshine and a few clouds with the possibility of isolated thundershowers in some areas, adding to the humidity. The temperature will climb to a high of 82. Friday will be mostly sunny and humid with a high of 82. I'm meteorologist Joe Lundberg on 98.9 FM, The Answer.
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0: 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Yeah, we're coming up on Labor Day. Labor Day's late this year. But you still have time to sneak in a vacation if you haven't had one, or a little mini vacation maybe before Labor Day. And I don't know. Minnesota State Fair is starting 2 days from now. Are you interested in going to the Minnesota State Fair? I don't know if you'll be safe, but it definitely won't be dull. Because here is Ramsey County Sheriff Bob Fletcher, within whose jurisdiction the Minnesota State Fair is held, August the 27th through Labor Day. And, well, he sent out 233 letters to people across the Twin Cities between the ages of 16 and 22. And he said, what is this, like Chitty Chitty Bang Bang, where they don't have children in that area? Only 233 letters, Sheriff Fletcher? No, he sent them to targeted individuals. Who? Gang members. That's who he sent them to. Specifically, Somali gang members who have posted online that there's going to be a big battle royale between them and another rival Somali gang at the Minnesota State Fair. Here's Sheriff Fletcher.
8: We've had gangs coming to the Minnesota State Fair for 30, 40 years. But they've always agreed the fair is neutral ground, and let's all go have fun and respect the fairgrounds. I've been here for many, many years, but we've never had threats of violence like we're having from the Somali gangs. Well, we will have Karen gangs, we'll have some Hmong gangs here, we'll have some extremists on the right here. But none of them are promising chaos except for the Somali gangs.
0: Yes. I'm stuck to explain that, given that they are devotees of the peaceful religion of Islam. In 2024, a Somali gang named, quote, Muddy, not the person, that's the gang, the Muddy gang, shot a rival from another gang. Let me see if I can find the name of that gang so we can keep them all straight. No, not listed. That's the Ville gang and the Muddy gang. They were having a shoot 'em up outside the state fair in 2024. And then late last month, a Ramsey County deputy noticed an Instagram post advertising, in all caps, the biggest battle of the summer at the state fair, listing the Ville and the Muddy gang. So get your popcorn ready, I guess. Okay, so today in crazy headline number two, here's just an array of things that Hassan Piker, the streamer who is advocating for democratic socialism throughout America, hates Jews, hates America. He's a problem for Democrats because, you know, when you campaign with him, as Mohammed El-Sayed did in Michigan, you are pretty much attaching yourself to not just his ideas, but to every one of his statements. Here is one that Hassan Piker made recently that has drawn the ire from Democratic politicians, even though I believe that, you know, while they might not say it like Hassan Piker says it, I believe that they think the same things Hassan Piker thinks.
9: People don't f*** with Israel any longer. And if Jews in America keep putting this idea out there that they are singularly invested in Israel, eventually someone's going to come around and take action, not against the state of Israel, mind you, but against American Jews.
0: That feels like a threat. That feels like a threat of violence against Jews. It wouldn't be the first time. Here's Hassan Piker in the aftermath of October 7th saying, yeah, sure, Israeli women got raped, but come on.
9: The overwhelming majority of Americans are no longer fond of Israel. It doesn't matter if rapes happen on October 7th. Like, that doesn't change the dynamic for me even this much.
0: And he had his fingers held closely, like on top of each other. So there's like no space in there. So it doesn't bother him at all that women were raped, literally raped to death by Hamas. But of all the crazy stuff that Hassan Piker says, he wants you to know that he has a very hard job streaming live content 7 hours a day. And therefore, it's not his fault if something dumb comes out of his mouth.
9: I speak for 8 hours uninterrupted on end. And it's actually a very hostile and sometimes it's actually a very contentious and sometimes very hostile environment because there's always back and forth communication taking place.
0: Okay, so maybe you don't have to be on 8 hours a day. And maybe you don't have to leave the comments open so you don't have to respond to people who hate you by saying hate and your response is hateful toward other people. That would seem to fix it from my perspective. But, you know, I'm not a socialist who advocates for seizing the means of production while living in a multi-million dollar mansion in Los Angeles. And when I'm called out on my nonsense that I should share my wealth with others, go, no, no, no, that's not how it works. No, that is not how it works. In socialism, you give up everything you have, and the few people who happen to be at the top of the totem pole end up with everything, and millions of people end up dead. That's how it works. At least that's how it's always worked in Russia, in Germany, in Uganda, in Venezuela, and in China. Today in crazy headline number three, here was some testimony yesterday at the Lindsay Clancy trial, the mom who murdered her three children.
10: I think when she decided at some point that she was going to put a stop to it, then she had to answer the question of what to do about the kids. And she didn't want to leave them. And she was convinced that they would suffer without her.
0: Oh, so it was compassionate for her to murder her three children so that they wouldn't have to deal with the sorrow of their mother committing suicide. There's just one flaw in that theory. Her children were all like 5 years old and under, including an 8 month old. I don't think the 8 month old, certainly, and maybe the middle child, and possibly even the youngest child, would have ever remembered her if she had just listened to the supposed voices in her head and killed herself. But that's what they're putting out there. Now, in Pennsylvania, Josh Shapiro, the governor, is no doubt going to run for president, but he has the problem of being a Jew. And so I don't know that he's got any chance of winning. And he, yesterday, unveiled an array of widespread draconian proposals that would basically, you know, reenact all the clampdowns of COVID, only worse. Pennsylvania Department of Health would be allowed to impose disease control measures, conduct surveillance, force you to get vaccinated, force you to wear masks. Shapiro's team of henchmen would have unfettered power to enter apartments, schools, or any other location when conducting a disease investigation without a warrant.
11: With SRN News, I'm Bob Agnew in Washington. The financial markets responding well today to a lot of turmoil in the world around them, but not worrying that much about it. There was another ship attacked in the Strait of Hormuz, and that is likely to have an upward pressure on oil and downward pressure on stocks, one would think. But right now, the Dow is up by 63 points, the NASDAQ up 177, and the S&P 500 in positive territory. It's up close to 20 points. The U.S. Supreme Court has delivered an initial victory to the administration in its bid to strengthen mail ballot security ahead of the 2026 midterm elections. Meanwhile, South Carolina voters, among those headed to the polls this primary Tuesday, they're holding a special runoff election to see who will replace Senator Lindsey Graham. Also, at SRNNews.com, President Trump and the Education Secretary Linda McMahon hosted students and their parents at the White House on Monday. This is SRN News.
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0: Hey, September is Hunger Action Awareness Month, and some of the personnel from 98.9 The Answer will be in Westerville on Saturday, August the 29th at the Westerville Sports Complex for the Westerville Area Resource Ministry 5K. Race starts at 8:40 a.m. for children, and the 5K itself starts at 9 a.m. Now, the Westerville Area Resource Ministry has been doing its thing to provide food and employment support for the Westerville community for more than 50 years. 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Okay, let's start. I don't know exactly how we're going to keep everybody in the world from doing business with Iran, and I don't know, and we don't need to debate the political wisdom of waiting 6 months to actually, you know, pull this lever. But your thoughts on the fact that we're going to try to shut down Iran's economy, and has any other country out there said anything about it, or is this something that we can seamlessly carry off without it having any impact on your, you know, things that you are looking at all the time on behalf of your clients?
20: Yeah, there's no shortage of uncertainty in the region. You know, as Bissett, I don't know if I'm pronouncing his name right, came out and said that he took a page out of the Trump playbook and says he's going to, you know, institute economic sanctions on Iran that are larger than have ever been seen, you know, in the history of the free world. China took exception to that and said, well, you know, we were following international policy. We're following international law. They are the biggest consumer of oil out of Iran. And they're saying that because, you know, what happens is the crude leaves Iran, it goes to China, and China refines it. And they have stores just like the United States does. And China's storage is, oil storage is getting very, very low. So China is stepping up and saying, we're willing to defend the oil coming out of Iran. So, you know, tread lightly. All of this, I think, just political posturing. We'll see what actually comes out of it. But, you know, again, it points to more uncertainty, which if there's one thing that you and I have talked about more than probably anything on this show and on our other show on Friday and Saturday, it's that the market does not like uncertainty. So we'll have to see how analysts and traders view the tea leaves and how they feel this is going to play out, but it could lead to some volatility in the market.
0: Yeah, and for people who would say, well, that's China, what does that have to do with the American stock market, the S&P 500, the NASDAQ? I mean, you also, on behalf of your clients, you're always keeping your eyes on whether investing internationally is a great idea for your clients, and there's a world economy. We saw that during COVID where supply chains broke down and it certainly affected everything going on. You can't just tunnel in and say, well, what's the situation here in America? That's all that I care about.
20: Yeah, I mean, yet last year was a perfect example, you know, with the U.S. dollar falling versus other world currencies and valuations on a lot of international companies looking more appealing than the United States. Most international portfolios last year did far better than the U.S. stock market. So even though the U.S. stock market had a really great year, it wasn't as good as international stocks. And you see most of the big players like Vanguard and Fidelity at the beginning of last year increasing their exposure to international markets in kind. So it's so important that you don't just look at the S&P 500, which is the largest kind of 500 companies in the United States, but you need to be looking at smaller companies of both growth and value type positions, mid-sized companies, international, all of the derivatives of all of those things. So what happens on the board in China does, in fact, impact what happens here in the United States and vice versa.
0: 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Okay, U.S. and Canada going at it too. We've seen this ever since Trump instituted the tariffs. We saw an initial reaction to the tariffs. I'm not really sure I understand the nuances of this either, but another instance of where, you know, things that the president is doing that he says will protect American farmers and protect certain American industries are things that could bleed over into people's investment.
20: Yeah, I mean, this is a global issue, right? I mean, we're still talking tariffs, even though they've been voted on and going back and forth. But the overall objective here is to levelize the playing field and put the U.S. in a position of power. That's the pro. The con of tariff discussions and the con of instituting tariffs is that in the short run, almost always, it has a negative instance on the host nation's economy and on their value of their dollar. So my concern with tariffs isn't a matter of whether we could debate for a long time about whether or not tariffs make sense or they don't make sense. I don't think anybody can debate that we live in a four-year cycle for politicians, right? So in just a mere few years, Donald Trump will be out of office. And the real question is, we've gone through a little bit of pain to potentially reap the benefits of tariffs. What will the next elected official do? So I think it's a delicate balancing act, but you know, I think it gets a lot more press because of the way Trump simply negotiates. And the way he negotiates lends to even more volatility in the short run, which scares off investors even more.
0: Okay. It seems to me that everybody's always obsessed with what the Fed is going to do, and I don't know what they're doing. They have not raised rates yet. We've got a new Fed chairman. What's the latest on the Fed? Because I'm sure this is what a lot of people think should order their investing decisions when it comes to their retirement.
20: Yeah, so the Fed speaks this week. Now, it's important to note that no rate decision is going to be made. But I also just want to step back and say, well, maybe we need to debate our life decisions, because they're meeting in Jackson Hole, which, you know, I'm going to a conference here in Charlotte, and Charlotte's a great place. But let's just give you some details on Jackson Hole. This is where the Fed meets. So Jackson Hole is the wealthiest county in the entire country. The average home price in Jackson Hole is $7 million, and the average income is north of $500,000. You know, 77% of all the income in the county comes from investments rather than traditional wages. So they're meeting in one of the most beautiful places in the country, but that's neither here nor there. What are they going to meet for? I think, you know, they're meeting to hopefully give some indication as to how the Fed views the current economy and what the future will look like as indicators for Fed rate hikes or cuts. That said, the new chairman, Warsh, has been very kind of holding his cards tight to the vest and not really giving us an indication. But rest assured, much like all the conversation we've had so far today, that there will be a lot of reading of the tea leaves, and analysts and investors will act accordingly, and it could add more volatility in the market. Which brings me to a point, and that is, as I look at our clients, and I look at people that are kind of on that 10-5, one-yard line heading into retirement, or at least financial independence, it is unfortunate, in my opinion, that people view uncertainty as a reason to automatically take action. And sometimes that's unnecessary. And more often than not, if you're taking these kind of actions where you're just, you know, knee-jerk reacting to whatever the Fed does or whatever tariffs are in place, you're basing your retirement decisions upon that. Now, that's not to say that, you know, Jackson Hole doesn't matter, inflation doesn't matter, interest rates don't matter. But if a 20-minute Fed speech can scare you out of investments that you plan to own for the next 10 or 20 years, then the bigger issue might not be the Fed. It might be your income plan, your portfolio, whether or not you have an actual plan, your risk tolerance. The list goes on. So my question to everybody would be, do you really want to base your retirement decisions on what the Fed does? Is that how you want to live your life? You know, it reminds me of a movie. This is probably going to be a bad reference, but this movie called Big Daddy, right? And it's kind of funny. You know, Adam Sandler's raising this kid that he takes, and they're walking through the grocery store, and they're grabbing cans of beans off the shelf and throwing them on the ground. And somebody walks up to him and goes, "What the heck are you doing?" And the little kid goes, "Microsoft's down 4 points. You get half off when you have a dented can at the front." Like, is that really how you want to live your retirement? Or do you want to make sure that you have an established income plan that can weather all storms, that's tax efficient, that you feel comfortable with, and that's predictable, so that you know that come hell or high water with the market, it really doesn't matter. You're going to live your retirement the exact way you want it to.
0: Yeah, exactly. And that is certainly what they help you with at Simplicity Wealth Columbus. 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Josh will sit with me on Friday for an extended edition of chatting about your retirement. And we appreciate his time today. Josh, have a great week.
20: You as well. Thanks, Chris.
2: Today, expect a mix of sun and clouds with pleasant weather conditions. The temperature will reach a high of 80. Tonight, skies will be mostly clear with some clouds rolling in. The low will be around 59. Tomorrow will bring a mix of sun and clouds with intermittent cloud cover. The high will be 81. On Thursday, anticipate a blend of sunshine and a few clouds with the possibility of isolated thundershowers in some areas, adding to the humidity. The temperature will climb to a high of 82. Friday will be mostly sunny and humid with a high of 82. I'm meteorologist Joe Lundberg on 98.9 FM, The Answer.
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21: Near the end of the Revolutionary War, George Washington received a letter from one of his own officers. Colonel Louis Nicola suggested that America might be better served by a monarchy, with Washington himself as king. Washington firmly rejected the idea. He had spent years leading Americans in a fight for independence from a monarchy. He would not see that victory end with America creating a king of its own. He understood that the cause of the revolution was greater than any one man. His example reminds us that power can be offered, earned, or taken. But character determines whether we use it for ourselves or remain faithful to something greater.
3: I'm a firefighter.
4: A teacher.
22: I'm a farmer.
23: I'm a barber.
24: A waitress.
25: A mom.
4: We're all part of your community. Every day we move in and out of each other's busy lives.
26: It's easy to take for granted all the little moments that make up our everyday.
3: Some are good,
23: others not so much.
4: But that's life. It's when you experience a moment of uncertainty. Something or someone's behavior that doesn't seem quite right.
3: These are the moments to take a pause.
4: Because if something doesn't feel right, it's probably not. It's not about paranoia.
3: Or being afraid.
24: It's about standing up and protecting our communities.
23: One detail at a time.
4: Because a lot of little details can become a pattern.
3: We
26: trust our instincts.
3: Just like you should.
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23: So protect your everyday.
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0: 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Last hour, I dealt with a little bit of the evasive, ridiculous interview that Mohammed El-Sayed, the Michigan Senate Democratic candidate, had with Jesse Waters last night on Fox. Didn't get to this one. It's about El-Sayed being asked about his desire to abolish ICE.
32: Do you want to abolish ICE? Who's going to deport the criminal aliens from the country?
33: Well, you and I both know that we've
5: long before we ever had ICE, we had INS.
6: That's a dodge, Abdul. They did the same thing as ICE back then, INS. Do you know how many illegal aliens are in the country now?
5: Maybe shoot people in the face and the back of the head.
6: Do you know how many illegal aliens are in the country now?
5: We had, no, I mean, to your point, Jesse, let me just answer the question. To
6: answer it, how many do we have?
5: We had far fewer when we had INS. To your answer,
6: we had far fewer when we had INS,
5: so arguably INS worked a lot better.
6: Abdul, listen, we had twice as many illegals now when we had INS.
5: So to your argument,
6: you have to have the manpower to do it.
5: If you want to do that correlation, we have ICE now, and we have far, far more undocumented people, so ICE is clearly not working.
0: Okay, what a stupid argument. We had Immigration and Naturalization Services prior to 9/11. After 9/11, we reordered our security services because we'd had Saudi terrorists and Muslim terrorists come into the country, take flight lessons. So we realized we had a hole in our system, and so revamped it. He's saying, "Oh, we didn't have, you know, we didn't have as many illegals in the country when we had INS, so we should go back to having INS." ICE is a new iteration of INS. We now have Customs and Border Patrol, we have ICE, and we have another couple agencies that do the same thing. So that's just a moronic argument. Well, you know, we're going to abolish ICE. Okay, well, are you going to abolish the agency's job, or are you just going to rename it? This guy is an absolute fool, and I'm not surprised he can't defend his ideas because they don't have real ideas. All they want to do is demo on what's wrong with the system and make you promises that they can't keep about how they're going to fix it. They're not going to fix it. They're not going to fix it at all. They're just going to overpromise and underdeliver. And, you know, the problem with that is when they overpromise and you give them power, then you can't get rid of them until they come back on the ballot, which in the case of a senator is 6 years. 6 years. So this guy's a fraud. I hope the people in the state of Michigan aren't stupid enough to put him in office. But you can't ever underestimate the stupid quotient in certain segments of the American voting bloc. For instance, in Gary, Indiana, they are still without power, almost 2 weeks, many people, still without power because of storms that went through there 2 weeks ago. Gary, Indiana is a majority black city. And so, well, let's connect the dots. If Gary, Indiana is a majority black city and it is without power, why do you think it is without power? Well, of course, it's because somebody is racist. Here's Don Lemon and the mayor of Gary, Indiana.
7: This is, to me, it feels like neglect. Do you think that some of that neglect comes from or is happening, if you feel that way? It may be in part because Gary is a black working class city.
8: 100%, I believe that a couple things are at play here. During the middle of the restoration process, the utility company, and full transparency, 15 years, I worked for that company, so I know about the process. They were releasing the updates of restoration, and Gary was not listed on that restoration list. Gary is the largest geographic footprint of a city that we have, not population-wise, but geographic footprint. And that was the moment that the extreme frustration came out from the public, because it would appear that we're being forgotten when you don't list out the actual restoration time frame. So that's where all of the mayhem really started to get triggered on the ground level.
0: Ah, now he didn't use the word triggered by accident there. The extreme frustration and the outrage. How was that manifested? Oh. Citizens of Gary, Indiana, when the power company showed up to restore the power, started shooting at them. Now, he says it's because Gary was not initially prioritized for power restoration. The power company says that, you know, the shooting came first, and so we couldn't send our crews in there because none of them wanted to take their life in their hands. The entire city council of Gary, Indiana is black. The mayor of Gary, Indiana is black. Gary, Indiana should be a flourishing city. It's 30 miles from Chicago. It's located on one of the Great Lakes. It is a hellhole. It has been a hellhole for a long time, and it has been a hellhole because it is entirely controlled by Democrats. Similarly, Memphis, Tennessee is without power. Memphis, Tennessee had a storm last night. Memphis, Tennessee is without power, and you've got crazy people in Tennessee who are saying Memphis doesn't have power because Memphis is a black city and power companies don't want to restore power in Memphis. There is no proof of this. It is just something that happens because of bad management. And again, Memphis is a city entirely controlled by Democrats. The mayor is Democrat. The city council is Democrat. So look, you cannot elect people who will not help you, who will do nothing for you,

0: the U-20 world bronze medalist and the U-17 Asian bronze medalist by technical falls. And he pinned another guy, and then he just, I saw the video of this, he just absolutely wore out a Russian. They went into the last period tied, and Boyle took him down five times. This Russian was dead on his feet, and Boyle was just an absolute beast. He is a senior-to-be at Watterson. He'll be on the football field Friday night, coming back from, I think it was where? Oh, Slovakia. He's coming back. He's going to put on his football uniform, run out there, and play for the Watterson Eagles on Friday night. But here's the best part. Listen to Michael Boyle. His goal is to represent the United States of America in the Summer Olympics in L.A. in 2028. And this is what he told Frank Durena of the Dispatch. I love representing the United States. It's the greatest country on earth, and any chance I have to represent the United States of America in the future, I'm going to go 100% after that. I'm trying to stay focused on the next task in front of me, but it would be a dream come true to compete in the Olympics. Love you, Mike.
1: 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The new documentary, Can You Hear Me Now?, examines modern prophets and divine messages shaping our political and cultural destiny.
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8: News this hour at townhall.com. I'm Bob Agnew in Washington. Senator Darlene Graham and Representative Ralph Norman are neck and neck in a new survey as voters head to the polls today in South Carolina to decide which Republican will be on the ballot in the midterms. Norman told the Salem Radio Network that he was not hurt by the fact that President Trump, who he has always supported, chose to endorse his rival in this case.
9: I don't get hurt in politics. I really don't. I don't take it personally. Here's what I do not understand. We're at a tipping point in this country. My battle is not with Ms. Dordine Nordon. My battle is with the socialists and the communists that are taking this country over, and the Muslims. That's our battle.
8: Either way, Norman says that at least Republicans will have a conservative winner. Arkansas Senator Tom Cotton told the Salem Radio Network Operation Economic Outcast should be extremely effective against Iran.
10: I commend the Secretary for taking these important steps right now. Maybe the single best tool we have for putting pressure on Iran is the economic pressure. The blockade is imposed on them. That's up to $500 million a day in lost revenue for the outlaw terrorist regime.
8: And that is Senator Tom Cotton. Officials say the U.S. is set for the largest mass visa revocation in history, targeting up to 200,000 foreigners.
11: For years, non-immigrant B1 and B2 visas, designed for brief business trips, family vacations, or medical consultations, had functioned as a tacit backdoor into the country. Enter on a tourist visa, overstay the welcome, and file an asylum claim to anchor

0: yourself indefinitely while the courts churn through a legal backlog measured in years. Now, under the Trump administration, the rule of law is being restored. In coordination with the Department of Homeland Security, the State Department is preparing to execute the largest single mass visa revocation in American history, targeting up to 200,000 tourists and business visas issued between 2016 and 2026 to individuals who subsequently claimed asylum. Bernie Bennett, Washington.
1: More at Town Hall.
2: Today, expect a mix of sun and clouds with pleasant weather conditions. The temperature will reach a high of 80. Tonight, skies will be mostly clear with some clouds rolling in. The low will be around 59. Tomorrow will bring a mix of sun and clouds with intermittent cloud cover. The high will be 81 on Thursday. Anticipate a blend of sunshine and a few clouds with the possibility of isolated thundershowers in some areas, adding to the humidity. The temperature will climb to a high of 82. Friday will be mostly sunny and humid with a high of 82. I'm meteorologist Joe Lundberg on 98.9 FM, The Answer.
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8: That is a pretty good breakfast. You're not even eating.
9: Not ever.
8: Why not? What's up?
9: Kath and I knew that Jenny'd been partying a bit. Found out she tried.
10: Ladies and gentlemen, here's Scott Jennings.
11: The Supreme Court has handed President Trump a victory in his push to strengthen mail-in ballot rules. The justices lifted one court order blocking his plan, but a separate injunction still prevents the Postal Service from implementing the changes. We'll be tracking that story. Canada striking back in its escalating trade fight with the United States. Details ahead. And Republican voters in South Carolina choosing their Senate nominee today. Listen to their closing arguments in just a moment. It is Tuesday, August the 25th. I'm Scott Jennings, broadcasting for Salem, coming to you live today from Pinehurst, North Carolina. On this day, 1944, for 4 years, the Nazi flag had flown over Paris, Adolf Hitler had even toured the conquered city. German soldiers had marched beneath the Arc de Triomphe. French Jews had been rounded up and deported. Millions of Parisians had endured occupation, hunger, and fear. But following the Allied invasion at Normandy, the German army was in retreat and the French resistance rose up inside the capital. Barricades appeared in the streets. Police officers seized their own headquarters. And as German troops fought to maintain control, Hitler issued a monstrous order. Paris was not to fall into Allied hands except as a field of ruins. But the order to destroy the bridges and landmarks was never carried out. On the night of August 24th, General Philippe Leclerc's French 2nd Armored Division reached Paris, and the bells of Notre Dame began to ring. Following day, French tanks and American troops poured into the city. The German military governor surrendered, and after 1,500 days of occupation, Paris was free. That evening, General Charles de Gaulle stood before a jubilant crowd at the Hotel de Ville. Paris outraged, Paris broken, Paris martyred, but Paris liberated. Here is that moment in time, cut 10.
1: De la seule France, de la vraie France, de la France éternelle.
11: And the next day, de Gaulle walked triumphantly down the Champs-Élysées through an ocean of cheering French citizens. The City of Light had survived Hitler's darkness, and 9 months later, the Nazis surrendered, bringing an end to the war in Europe. Paris liberated on this day, August 25th, 1944. Other news, moment of truth for the Republicans in South Carolina, where two candidates appear on today's runoff ballot to replace the late Senator Lindsey Graham in the general election. In one corner, Lindsey Graham's sister, Darlene. Here's her closing message, cut 11.
12: Ralph Norman says he stands with President Trump. But when it's mattered most, Norman stood in his way. Norman said Social Security needed to be cut. He publicly supported amnesty for illegal aliens, and he held out against President Trump's One Big Beautiful Bill. President Trump and Senator Darlene Graham will keep our border secure, protect Social Security, and always put America first. Ralph Norman, he's turned his back on that agenda.
11: A little bit of a negative ad from Darlene Graham. In the other corner is Congressman Ralph Norman. You heard his name there. Here's an ad running from a super PAC supporting Norman. Cut 12.
13: What if Darlene Graham had any other last name? Do we really know where she stands? Darlene won't tell us. Ralph Norman has a proven conservative record, securing our elections, cracking down on illegals, taking on corruption. That's why the D.C. establishment is spending millions to stop him. The swamp wants a puppet. South Carolina needs a fighter. Proven conservative Ralph Norman. Palmetto First PAC is responsible for the content of this advertising.
11: Getting a little chippy in the Palmetto State. Graham, of course, has the endorsement of President Trump, and she's got most of the money. In fact, Trump's political apparatus has spent heavily for Graham in the closing days of this campaign. She has the entire D.C. establishment behind her. Norman seems to have the conservative grassroots momentum. Latest polling shows a near-dead heat. It is not clear what is going to happen tonight. We'll track the returns and have those for you on tomorrow's show. Another Senate race making news today. We return to Michigan, where Democrat Abdul El Sayed chose to do an interview on Fox News last night with Jesse Waters. Suffice to say, it got a little weird. Waters asked El Sayed about his support for transgender surgeries for children. And, well, El Sayed took it in a strange direction. Listen for yourself to this exchange, cut 6.
14: So, Abdul, you're a doctor, right?
15: Selectively. I am.
14: So you think it's okay for a parent to slash his kid's thing off? You think that's okay?
15: I mean, do you really want to have this conversation? Are you circumcised?
14: Yeah, but I mean, that's a
15: Jesse,
14: personal question.
15: Okay.
14: Doctor.
15: So you probably should want to move on.
14: Is circumcision's different than castration?
15: I think it's a problem. It's a problem that you think that you get to decide what happens between a parent, a doctor, and a patient. And I'm just saying that, yes, circumcision is surgery on a kid's ding-a-ling. So if you really want to bring that up, you can. I just think you guys are really selective about how you want to talk about these things.
14: Abdul, Michigan's not going for that. That is sick stuff.
11: Lots of back and forth on a number of issues between El Sayed and Waters last night. Maybe we'll have time to bring you a few more clips of that throughout the show. We'll see. Speaking of Michigan, the folks up there sure to be interested in the emerging trade war between the United States and Canada. News today is that Canada is retaliating against President Trump's 50% tariffs, announcing their own duties of on nearly $20 billion in American goods. Beginning September 8th, Canadian tariffs of up to 50% will hit more than 700 products. Steel, electronics, appliances, furniture, cheese, and other things. Prime Minister Mark Carney says Canada must protect its industries after trade negotiations collapsed last week. Trump administration says Canada has taken advantage of American workers for years. And the president this morning has threatened to rename Lake Ontario to Lake America. We'll see if these two countries can patch things up or if this lingers on. I'm sure this will be the talk of the G20 finance ministers when they gather in Asheville, North Carolina this weekend for a major meeting. You'll have the finance officials, economic leaders, major CEOs gathering, over 1,000 people going to Asheville, and at least 200 journalists from dozens of countries. Let's check in, by the way, on the state of Minnesota, shall we? They're about to have the state fair in Minnesota. Well, the local sheriff is sending letters to Somali gangs begging them not to be violent at the fairgrounds. Listen to all of this, please. Scott 13.
16: We've had gangs coming to the Minnesota State Fair for 30, 40 years. But they've always agreed the fair is neutral ground, and let's all go have fun and respect the fairgrounds. We've had Hell's Outcast, Hell's Angels here. The Hell's Outcast used to hang by the pickle stand. I've been here for many, many years, but we've never had threats of violence like we're having from the Somali gangs. Well, we will have Karen gangs, we'll have some Hmong gangs here, we'll have some, extremists on the right here. But none of them are promising chaos except for the Somali gangs. We sent 233 letters to kids that we know have had association with some of the other gang members. And really, it's a warning letter.
11: That's Ramsey County Sheriff Bob Fletcher. And, well, that's how things going are up in Democrat-run Minnesota these days. Tim Walls and the bunch up there. Bang-up job, ladies and gentlemen. Iran news, more evidence the United States is in full control of this situation. President Trump announced this morning that the Navy has cleared all mines from the Strait of Hormuz, says there's total surveillance from the sky and a zero tolerance for any ships trying to lay mines right now. It's more evidence the U.S. has actually won this war. We just haven't formally announced it yet. Oil markets reacting. Barrel of crude dropping pretty quickly today, around 3.5% lower, in fact. Oh, by the way, this is interesting. CIA Director John Ratcliffe made an unannounced visit to Moscow today for meetings with Russian officials. It's his first known trip to Russia since taking over the CIA and the highest-level Trump administration visit to Moscow this year. Neither the CIA nor the Kremlin revealing whom Ratcliffe met or what they discussed. Let's talk supplements for a moment, shall we? When you think of these things, two things matter the most: that they work and that you can trust them. 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

0: ready for some common sense and a little Kentucky windage? Here's Scott Jennings.
1: It's Tuesday, August the 25th, broadcasting live from Pinehurst, North Carolina. Beautiful Pinehurst today. A couple of pieces of video came across the desk that I thought I would share with you. First one comes from a journalist named Emma Camp. She works for the Free Press, but she's made an interesting video for the Wall Street Journal, expertly breaking down why rent control does not work. I'm going to play this thing in its entirety because everybody in my algorithm who has seen it has said this may be the best pushback against the Mamdani forces that they've ever seen. Let's hear Emma Camp break down rent control being a dumb idea. Cut 14.
2: Can rent control fix the housing crisis? No, it's time for some Econ 101. Rent control sounds like a simple enough idea. Housing is too expensive, so why don't we stop landlords from charging so much money? Yay! Wrong. The main reason why rents rise is that there aren't enough housing units for the number of people who want to live in a given city. With many people competing for the same apartments, landlords rationally set rents at the highest amount they think someone is willing to pay. Rent control sets a ceiling on how much landlords can charge, but it doesn't solve the underlying housing shortage. It actually makes things worse because developers don't want to build new units if they think they can be legally prohibited from charging enough to earn back their investment. Almost half of the rental apartments in New York are rent regulated. About 50,000 of them stand empty, many of them because their landlords can't charge enough to make up for the cost of necessary repairs. So how do you lower rents? Build more housing. Cities like Austin, Denver, and Phoenix have recently seen a huge increase in building and a decrease in rents. Lots of people want to move to these cities, but the housing supply can keep up, so landlords have to compete with each other to attract new tenants, which they do by lowering prices.
1: Emma Camp works for the Free Press, making videos for the Wall Street Journal and explaining basic economic concepts in a way that everybody can understand. We hope to see more from Emma Camp. Maybe we'll try to get her on the show here. Also, as I mentioned, we're broadcasting from North Carolina today, home of one of the most watched Senate races in the country. Incumbent Senator Tom Tillis is retiring, so now it's an open seat featuring former Democrat Governor Roy Cooper versus the Republican Michael Whatley. You remember Mr. Whatley? He was chairman of the Republican National Committee. Now, Cooper has been leading so far, but a recent poll from High Point University shows the race tightening, now just 5 points separating Whatley from Cooper. Whatley's never run for office. Cooper has run many, many times. And today, we're breaking some news here on the Scott Jennings Show. The Michael Whatley campaign is about to go up with its first broadcast TV ad of the general election. So this is a big deal for a campaign when it finally goes on broadcast television. And we have exclusively the new ad. Listen to it here, Cut 15.
3: I'm Michael Whatley, and I've never run for office.
4: But Whatley's driven thousands of miles across North Carolina, trying to fix our country and help working families. While Whatley was working, Roy Cooper was siding with the National Liberals. Cooper backs higher taxes on tips and overtime, and even higher taxes on Social Security.
3: I'm running for Senate to cut taxes and make life more affordable.
4: Michael Whatley will cut taxes for families and end the tax on seniors' Social Security.
3: I'm Michael Whatley, and I approve this message. Let's make life more affordable.
1: Now, if you spend any time in North Carolina and you turn on your TV, you're going to see a lot of ads flying from a lot of organizations. But you can see the Whatley campaign getting heavily engaged here. They also have support from the Republican super PAC called the Senate Leadership Fund. And they are attacking Roy Cooper on a crime issue. When Roy Cooper was governor, he wound up letting a lot of people out of jail, a lot of violent people who went on to commit further violent crimes after they were let out of jail. So it seems to be a two-pronged attack from the Whatley campaign and the overall campaign at large. One is to destabilize Cooper's record as governor, showing him to be soft on crime. And the other is to go at an economic message on affordability, cutting taxes, and that's how they're going to attack it here in North Carolina. This is going to be one of the most expensive Senate campaigns in the country. When you look at what the candidates will do, what the parties, and what the super PACs will do, there are some people who think the Senate campaign here in North Carolina could approach $1 billion in overall spending. So Big news today, though, is that the Michael Whatley for Senate campaign, and you've heard Mr. Whatley come on the Scott Jennings show here. Great guy, great candidate, normal guy, never sought office before, has been involved in politics, but he hasn't run for office. The big news that we're breaking exclusively here on the show is that his campaign is going up with its first broadcast television ad of the general election. All right, we're going to take a break. When we come back, we got to talk about data centers again. We talked a little bit about it yesterday with our friend Natalie Jackson from the National Journal. Today, Lydia Moynihan from the New York Post comes by about pushing back against this mass hysteria on data centers, and she's going to talk about why communities need them and why they create jobs and quality of life for the communities in which they operate. After this on the Scott Jennings Show.
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10: Near the end of the Revolutionary War, George Washington received a letter from one of his own officers. Colonel Louis Nicola suggested that America might be better served by a monarchy, with Washington himself as king. Washington firmly rejected the idea. He had spent years leading Americans in a fight for independence from a monarchy. He would not see that victory end with America creating a king of its own. He understood that the cause of the revolution was greater than any one man. His example reminds us that power can be offered, earned, or taken. But character determines whether we use it for ourselves or remain faithful to something greater.
11: That's our news. I'm Bob Agnew in Washington. Voters in several states heading to the polls today for their primaries ahead of the upcoming midterms later this year. And one of those states that is going on is South Carolina, where Senator Darlene Graham and Representative Ralph Norman are neck and neck in a new survey in a Salem radio interview. It was Norman of South Carolina who was asked if he was hurt by the fact that President Trump has endorsed his opponent in this case, even though he's been a big supporter of the president.
12: I don't get hurt in politics. I really don't. I don't take it personally. Here's what I do not understand. We're at a tipping point in this country. My battle is not with Ms. Dordain Nordon. My battle is with the socialists and the communists that are taking this country, sure, and the Muslims. That's our battle.
11: And again, the voters headed to the polls today to decide who will carry on the work of Senator Lindsey Graham, who passed away earlier this year. Arkansas Senator Tom Cotton told the Salem Radio Network Operation Economic Outcast should be extremely effective in bringing pressure on Iran.
13: I commend the secretary for taking these important steps right now. Maybe the single best tool we have for putting pressure on Iran is the economic pressure. The blockade is imposed on them. That's up to $500 million a day in lost revenue for the outlaw terrorist regime.
11: Officials say the U.S. is set for the largest mass visa revocation in history. Here's Bernie Bennett.
14: For years, non-immigrant B-1 and B-2 visas designed for brief business trips, family vacations, or medical consultations had functioned as a tacit backdoor into the country. Enter on a tourist visa, overstay the welcome, and file an asylum claim to anchor yourself indefinitely while the courts churn through a legal backlog measured in years. Now, under the Trump administration, the rule of law is being restored.
11: That is a report from correspondent Bernie Bennett, and this is SRN News.
7: Today, expect a mix of sun and clouds with pleasant weather conditions. The temperature will reach a high of 80. Tonight, skies will be mostly clear with some clouds rolling in. The low will be around 59. Tomorrow will bring a mix of sun and clouds with intermittent cloud cover. The high will be 81 on Thursday. Anticipate a blend of sunshine and a few clouds with the possibility of isolated thundershowers in some areas, adding to the humidity. The temperature will climb to a high of 82. Friday will be mostly sunny and humid with a high of 82. I'm meteorologist Joe Lundberg on 98.9 FM, The Answer.
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4: News this hour at Town Hall. I'm Bob Agnew in Washington. Voters headed to the primary polls today in several states, including South Carolina, where Senate candidate Congressman Ralph Norman says he still supports President Trump, even though the president endorsed his opponent.
5: Would I like his endorsement? Absolutely. But I've... Would I like his endorsement? Absolutely, but I've earned it. I've never walked from him, whether it's the COVID virus, I called out the doctors, whether it was the wall, whether it was the tax he has been under. I've defended him, and my rating shows that with highest in the delegation.
4: He was interviewed by the Salem Radio Network. The Supreme Court, meanwhile, delivering an initial victory to the administration in its effort to strengthen mail ballot security ahead of the 2026 midterms.
6: In a 6-3 ruling, the justices lifted a lower court injunction blocking key provisions of President Trump's executive order in California and 22 other states. The plan would create a federal list of eligible voters and direct the Postal Service to deliver ballots only to those voters. The White House calls the measures common sense steps to protect election integrity. Ken Lorman reporting.
4: A newspaper has been ordered to rehire an employee who trashed Turning Point USA founder Charlie Kirk after he was killed.
7: The Washington Post has been ordered to reinstate the fired columnist who went off bashing conservative Charlie Kirk after he was assassinated. An arbitrator forcing the newspaper to give a platform to the former Global Opinions editor Karen Atia, despite her remarks on social media, and that the Washington Post did not have good and sufficient cause to fire the opinion columnist.
4: That is correspondent Laura Winters reporting, and we're getting sad news today for country music fans. In particular, media reports say that famed singer and songwriter Dolly Parton has now passed away at the age of 80. More on these stories at Town.
8: Today, expect a mix of sun and clouds with pleasant weather conditions. The temperature will reach a high of 80. Tonight, skies will be mostly clear with some clouds rolling in. The low will be around 59. Tomorrow will bring a mix of sun and clouds with intermittent cloud cover. The high will be 81 on Thursday. Anticipate a blend of sunshine and a few clouds with the possibility of isolated thundershowers in some areas, adding to the humidity. The temperature will climb to a high of 82. Friday will be mostly sunny and humid with a high of 82. I'm meteorologist Joe Lundberg on 98.9 FM, The Answer.
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5: Foundations of Freedom. 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
6: Near the end of the Revolutionary War, George Washington received a letter from one of his own officers. Colonel Louis Nicola suggested that America might be better served by a monarchy, with Washington himself as king. Washington firmly rejected the idea. He had spent years leading Americans in a fight for independence from a monarchy. He would not see that victory end with America creating a king of its own. He understood that the cause of the revolution was greater than any one man. His example reminds us that power can be offered, earned, or taken. But character determines whether we use it for ourselves or remain faithful to something greater.
7: Are you in a hurry? Well, I am. But as a paralyzed veteran, I had to overcome incredible challenges just to regain my independence and return to work. Finding a parking space shouldn't be one of them. Illegally parking in spaces reserved for people with disabilities is not only wrong, it's against the law. So please, think twice before pulling into a reserved parking spot. Even if it's just for a minute, it's 60 seconds too long. This has been a public service announcement from the United Spinal Association.
8: Fighting for free speech, Western civilization, and delivering common sense for the American people. Ladies and gentlemen, here's Scott Jennings.
9: It is Tuesday, August the 25th. This is Scott Jennings broadcasting for Salem, and I have an unfortunate task to bring you sad breaking news this hour. Legendary singer, songwriter, and country music icon Dolly Parton has died at the age of 80. Her nephew, Brian Seaver, has revealed this news just a few moments ago in a social media post. He has confirmed the death of Dolly Parton. Dolly Parton, 80 years old. Her career spanned decades. It included Grammy wins, several roles in movies, and later in life, she had a musical even written about her life titled Dolly. Parton was preceded in death by her husband of nearly 60 years, Carl Thomas Dean, who died in March of 2025.

0: You know, we hear a lot these days about conviction, but real conviction isn't measured by what you say when it's easy. It is measured by what you're willing to do when your beliefs are tested. And that's what makes Charlie Kirk, American Martyr, worth watching. Oh, our friend Charlie. At its heart, this is not a political story. It is the story of a man whose Christian faith shaped his character, guided his decisions, and gave him the courage to stand firm in the face of opposition. Charlie understood that faith isn't something that we practice for an hour on Sunday and then leave it behind. It's meant to influence how we live, how we lead, and how we serve others every day. Charlie's story challenges each of us to consider the legacy that we're building through our own faithfulness and whether we are willing to live boldly for Christ when it matters most. Go to angel.com/SJ. Do it today. Become an Angel Guild member. And when you do, you can watch Charlie Kirk, American Martyr, and help bring more stories of faith, courage, and conviction to audiences around the world.
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3: With SRN News, I'm Bob Agnew in Washington. A sad day for country music fans around the country and music lovers of all kinds as Dolly Parton, the beloved music and film star, known for her vibrant personality and poignant songwriting, has passed away at the age of 80. Her career spanned decades with hits like Jolene and I Will Always Love You. Born in Tennessee, she rose from humble beginnings to become a country music icon. The U.S. Supreme Court is allowing the administration to advance mail ballot safeguards. Correspondent Ken Lorman has an update.
4: The court declined to stop President Trump's executive order restricting mail-in ballot distribution. However, the justices did not rule on the order's legality, saying the 23 Democrat-led states and Washington, D.C. challenged it too early based on speculative concerns. The policy directs agencies to compile voter eligibility lists and requires the Postal Service to send ballots only to approved voters. The administration is moving quickly to put safeguards in place before the November 3rd elections. Ken Lorman reporting.
3: South Carolina voters head to the polls today to decide which Republican will be on the ballot in November. Congressman Ralph Norman says he can't understand why President Trump has chosen to invest so heavily into his opponent, Darlene Graham, the sister of former Senator Lindsey Graham.
5: Why? And I don't understand him putting all this money into a race that South Carolina is going to decide. Why not put it in the races that are questionable, that they really need a conservative to keep the majority? I don't understand that.
3: Senator Lindsey Graham passed away earlier this year. Congressman Norman was interviewed by the Salem Radio Network. Despite ongoing tensions in the Strait of Hormuz, things are booming on Wall Street. Right now, the Dow is up by 155 points, and NASDAQ up by 152. 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
2: Hello, America. Tuesday, August 25th, 2026. I'm Jack Windsor. This is the Windsor Report, broadcast from 98.9 FM, The Answer, right here in Columbus, Ohio, and wherever you're picking us up across the country. Lock in, because it's time for the Windsor World Wire. Your trip around the globe, America, and here in Ohio. And it's the Buckeye State that has links to the top two national breaking stories at this hour. The first involves an absolute icon as a performer and as a person.

That voice is gone today. Dolly Parton died this morning in Nashville. She was 80 years old. Her nephew, Brian Seaver, announced it in a video posted to her social media accounts. Now, the family says she died peacefully. No cause of death as of the time this show broadcast had been released. She'd been open about her health challenges. Recently, she canceled a Las Vegas show series and, of course, missed the Dollywood appearance for A New Ride. Her husband of 58 years, Carl Dean, died last March. 25 number one hits, movies, a theme park with her name on it. And she was a tremendous, tremendous philanthropist. We posted a story about her today and it took off, and people of all walks of life are saddened today. Dolly Parton put a book in your kids' hands, possibly literally. That was one of her biggest philanthropic efforts. She started the Imagination Library in 1995 because her father couldn't read. The library mails one age-appropriate book to a child's home every month from birth until age five. So families get 60 books for free. Before 2019, roughly 13% of Ohio children had access. Then Ohio First Lady Fran DeWine made it her mission and took the program statewide. Today, more than 400,000 Ohio kids get a book in the mail with their name printed on it. The Buckeye State has more children enrolled than any state in the country. In this year's State of the State, Governor Mike DeWine put it at 70% of Ohio households with children under five who get a book each and every month. Dolly was a woman raised in a one-room cabin in East Tennessee. Think about that. And her work is reaching more Ohio preschoolers with books probably than any government reading program ever has. And the cool part, she never asked Ohio taxpayers for a dime to do it. Rest easy, Dolly. Staying in Ohio, Columbus. The FBI has arrested a 26-year-old Columbus man, Alex Justin Miller, on a federal criminal complaint charging interstate transmission of a threat to injure. It's one count, 5-year maximum sentence if he is convicted. Of course, he is innocent until proven guilty, but here's what the U.S. Attorney's Office for the Middle District of Florida announced today. Prosecutors say Miller emailed what they call a true threat to a member of Congress on August 18th, a threat to murder the congressman and his entire family. The Justice Department did not name the congressman, but the congressman named himself. Representative Randy Fine, a Florida Republican, told Fox News Digital the message was graphic, that he reported it immediately, and that it was clearly a death threat. According to an FBI affidavit filed in support of the charge, the email threatened to burn down Fine's home and behead him. Fine is Jewish, and the alleged threat letter closed with the line, "Death to Randy Fine and death to Donald Trump." Fine says he received the message the morning of Florida's primary and agents had a man in custody inside 36 hours. The FBI and the Brevard County Sheriff's Office ran the operation with the help of Secret Service and Capitol Police. Again, a criminal complaint is an accusation. Miller is presumed innocent unless and until a jury says otherwise. This one hit my inbox just about an hour before the show. Ohio Secretary of State Frank LaRose is appealing immediately a federal court order handed down today that blocks part of Ohio's voter law. U.S. District Judge Solomon Oliver Jr., a Clinton appointee, issued a preliminary injunction against a provision of a House bill requiring documentary proof of citizenship before you're offered a voter registration form at the BMV. The judge ruled that a written attestation, you signing your name, swearing that you're a citizen, is enough for Ohio officials to assess eligibility under the National Voter Registration Act. The plaintiffs are Red, Wine, and Blue and the Ohio Alliance for Retired Americans. Their counsel, you guessed it, the Elias Law Group, Mark Elias's firm, the outfit that runs the election litigation for Democrats all around the country. You'll remember that name from earlier, and I want you to remember it going forward today because you're going to hear it again on this program, because the Elias Law Group counsels Democrat gubernatorial candidate Amy Acton and her lieutenant governor candidate David Pepper. Roughly
30% of Ohio voters register through the BMV, by the way. That is not a small number. LaRose says he'll, quote, vigorously defend our legal authority to safeguard our voter rolls. He points to a Franklin County case this year. A lawful permanent resident admitted voting illegally in 2018, but was found guilty by reason of entrapment after the judge determined a BMV clerk told her to register. LaRose's argument is simple then. Attestation alone didn't stop that. Makes sense to me. And Ohio, keep this handy. You vote in November on whether to put voter ID for in-person voting into the Ohio Constitution. Now, 60 seconds on the people who help make this show air. 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Okay, back to the wire. The U.S. Department of Homeland Security posted a proposed rule Monday that would charge employers $103,265 for every H-1B petition subject to the annual cap. Every single one, including master's degree holders, including people already in the United States of America. Employers, you'll remember, used to pay somewhere between $2,000 and $5,000 in fees. The president tried a $100,000 entry fee by proclamation last year, and a federal judge struck that down in June. So this is the administration making another run at it through the regulatory front door, which is a broader, harder to knock down initiative. Reminder, tonight, South Carolina Republicans vote in a special primary runoff. Actually, they're voting now, and the results should hit tonight of that runoff. And the runoff is to replace the late Senator Lindsey Graham, Republican, who died July 11th. Senator Darlene Graham, his sister, was appointed to the seat and runs against Representative Ralph Norman. President Donald Trump endorsed Graham, stumped for her in Myrtle Beach on Friday, held a tele-rally last night, and MAGA Inc. put roughly $830,000 into her operation earlier this week. Here's the complication. At last week's debate, asked about Taiwan's importance to American interests, Senator Graham said she was not that informed on national security. Norman has hammered those comments since. Plus, Oklahoma, their Republican Party will pick a nominee for governor tonight. So keep your eyes peeled on that. We'll talk about both of those tomorrow. Overseas, the Middle East, Secretary of State Marco Rubio formally rescinded Syria's designation as a state sponsor of terrorism, a listing that has stood since December 1979. I was 3 years old. Rubio says it clears the last major barriers to private investment and supports Syria's reentry into the global economy. He's also delisting Hayat Tahrir al-Sham as a specialty designated global terrorist. The U.S. command announced Monday that its forces carried out a lethal strike Sunday on a low-profile vessel, a narco sub, running an established trafficking route in the Eastern Pacific. 2 people aboard, they were killed. Southcom says confirmed intelligence tied the vessel to active narco trafficking. It's the first announced strike in more than 2 months. The last one came June 21st, and the first under the newly stood up Joint Task Force Western Hemisphere, which Southcom Commander General Francis Donovan created to accelerate operations against the cartels. That is the Windsor Worldwire, August 25th, 2026. Congressman Jim Jordan joins us next. Don't budge.

0: Today, expect a mix of sun and clouds with pleasant weather conditions. The temperature will reach a high of 80. Tonight, skies will be mostly clear with some clouds rolling in. The low will be around 59. Tomorrow will bring a mix of sun and clouds with intermittent cloud cover. The high will be 81 on Thursday. Anticipate a blend of sunshine and a few clouds with the possibility of isolated thundershowers in some areas, adding to the humidity. The temperature will climb to a high of 82. Friday will be mostly sunny and humid with a high of 82. I'm meteorologist Joe Lundberg on 98.9 FM, The Answer.
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5: Near the end of the Revolutionary War, George Washington received a letter from one of his own officers. Colonel Louis Nicola suggested that America might be better served by a monarchy, with Washington himself as king. Washington firmly rejected the idea. He had spent years leading Americans in a fight for independence from a monarchy. He would not see that victory end with America creating a king of its own. He understood that the cause of the revolution was greater than any one man. His example reminds us that power can be offered, earned, or taken. But character determines whether we use it for ourselves or remain faithful to something greater.
6: I'm a firefighter.
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0: Welcome back, America. From Columbus, Ohio to wherever you've got us turned up, you picked a good 8 minutes to be here. My first guest chairs the House Judiciary Committee, represents Ohio's 4th Congressional District, and doesn't need a long introduction from me because you know him well. Congressman Jim Jordan. Congressman, welcome back to the Windsor Report.
1: Good to be with you.
0: Yeah, it's good to have you, man. Thanks for making time. Hey, we're 70 days out. Let's start there. Where does the House stand in your mind, Congressman?
1: No, I think we can. I think we can maintain the majority. I really do. We got good candidates. Redistricting around the country has helped us. The retirements that happened on the Republican side were largely in relatively safe Republican districts, and frankly, we're raising a lot of money, which you have to do in this business. For both the RNC and the congressional campaign are all doing well in the fundraising. But I think the biggest thing in our favor is we've done what we said. We told the people we would secure the border. We've done that. We told the people, the American people, we cut their taxes, let them keep more of their money. We've done that. And then, but the biggest thing of all, of course, is I was saying this at an interview a few weeks back. I said, you could summarize the midterm election in two sentences. They're crazy. We're not. And I think that's, you look at every position the left takes, and now you're seeing all these hard left people win their primaries. If you stop and think about it, Jack, the once great party of FDR and JFK is now anti-Israel, anti-Semitic, and socialist. Yeah. It is really scary for the country. And so I think we have to let our voters know that. And when we do, I think you'll see Americans come out and say, no, we don't want that. We don't want all that left-wing stuff. We're going to keep Republicans in charge.
0: Let's talk about, before we deal with the Supreme Court decision, which I think is a great decision, let's talk about affordability, because you're right. Republicans have done what they said they were going to do, but a lot of people are still paying a lot at the pump and at the grocery store. A lot of fair-minded people go, well, that's because we're still hungover from Biden. How do you view it? Are voters starting to get it, or do you think that's the one area where Republicans are at risk around the country?
1: Well, I think it's just a fact. You know, it's tough right now that you're a young family, you're trying to buy that first house, you're putting your kids in school, paying for their clothes and their school books and then their supplies and the automobile you need and everything else. It just, things cost a lot. So that's tough, but it's driven by, of course, the crazy spending and policies of the previous years with Joe Biden. What we've done as Republicans is help make it better, but it's still too much, and we all understand that. So President Trump's working on it, we're all working on it. But it's real, and we understand that, and we need to keep working on letting families keep more of their own money to spend on their goals and their dreams, making sure we have the kind of energy policy that works so gas prices are lower. But, it's real, and we understand that, but I don't think that changes the fundamental fact. The left is crazy, and the answer is not socialism. The answer is not all the, defund the police, defund ICE, men and women sports. All the other socialist ideas, government run this, government run that, those things just don't work for families. That'll only exacerbate the cost concerns that are out there for families right now.
0: So I'm going to go down a road I didn't think I was going to go down, but you just talked about the craziness. And what I love about what's going on with the WNBA right now is Enes Freedom declaring for the draft, and he's quoting back to them their own rule book, and they're like, no, not that kind of woman. I mean, that really epitomizes the craziness, doesn't it?
1: No, it is front and center on just how ridiculous the left has become. But you can go even the policies of sanctuary jurisdiction. I mean, think about what the left, and now 18 cities, 11 states, 3 big counties, and the District of Columbia, representing almost a third of the country, live in a jurisdiction where the politicians tell local law enforcement, you can't work with federal law enforcement when it comes to enforcing federal law. Yeah. That is just crazy. And what happens is they will let the, instead of working with federal law enforcement, someone who's an illegal migrant who commits another crime, they will release that individual. And guess what? They go out and do other crimes, in some cases very violent crimes, where they've killed people, like the young lady up in Loyola University in the Chicago area, and like what's happened in Fairfax County just outside of D.C. In Virginia. This is how crazy they've become. And so that's what we need to tell the voters. If you want more of those kind of bad things happening, vote Democrat, not vote for the Republicans.
0: Speaking of voting, let's talk about this court decision. The Supreme Court just let the president's mail ballot order move forward for November. Does that change anything on the ground?
1: I hope so. And what I hope it does is instill confidence in the American people that, you know, elections they can trust are going to happen. Elections that are fair, elections that are honest are going to happen. So I hope that's the case. And certainly, you know, we saw out in New Jersey where Mikey Sherrill, the governor there, said, well, 6,000 people were on the voter registration list who were illegal aliens. Well, that's just crazy. But that was taking place. And some of them actually voted in federal election, which is against the law. So anything we can do to improve people's confidence in elections, when every year we see out in California, it takes 3 weeks to figure out who won. When, you know, in Ohio, we can get it done in an hour and a half after the polls close because we have a good system in our great state that people have confidence in.
0: So I want to talk about this. I don't know if you heard, there was a Columbus arrest. The FBI took into custody a 26-year-old Columbus man charged with emailing a threat to murder Representative Randy Fine, also threatened the president. Only about a minute here, Congressman. But this is my whole point on this crazy thing. Somebody posted to one of my social accounts today, ICE is like the Nazis. And, you know, the Democrats say that. The press publishes it. How responsible is the left for the temperature in the room right now?
1: Well, I mean, I think you just said it well. You just characterized the situation out there. These ICE agents, by the way, have been yelled at, spit at, doxxed, tracked. Their homes have been attacked. They've been attacked. Their families have been threatened. So they've been through all of that. And yet the left just continues to say the things they do. It's like we all need to understand that there's no place for this violence that we see. And, you know, think about the president. There's been assassination attempts on the president, for goodness sake, multiple. And you're like, the left just like moves right on, just moves right past it. So, I mean, I know what we all have to do now with security, and it's just unfortunate because that wasn't the case when I first ran for Congress and was elected, 20 years ago. So yeah, it's unfortunate, but let's focus on the issues. Let's focus on doing what's best for the families across this great country. And let's never forget that 250 years, this is the best place gone. It's an amazing, amazing place. And we all need to celebrate the fact that we live in the greatest country ever.
0: Amen. It is still the number one game in the world. Congressman Jim Jordan, Ohio's 4th Congressional District. Congressman, thank you for the time today. I appreciate you.
1: Thank you, guys.
0: Be blessed. All right. Hey, when we come back, the group putting Ohio's faith voters to work this fall and its president, he's with us. Stay with us, America.

0: With SRN News, I'm Bob Agnew in Washington. One of country music's most iconic voices has died.
1: Country music legend Dolly Parton has died at the age of 80. Parton built a career spanning more than six decades with hits including Jolene, 9 to 5, and I Will Always Love You. She was one of the most beloved figures in American entertainment. Willie Nelson, Washington.
0: Also at SRNnews.com, the Supreme Court has delivered an initial victory to the Trump administration in its effort to strengthen the mail-in ballot security ahead of the 2026 midterms. Nothing changes, though, with the Supreme Court's order.
2: The High Court said Monday it was too early for Democratic-run states to challenge it in June when they convinced a federal judge in Boston to freeze the order before November's election. That effectively restarts the legal fight over the order in an increasingly compressed timeline, with initial ballots scheduled to be sent to North Carolina's overseas and military voters in just over a week on September 4th. The Trump administration late Monday filed a motion asking that a second injunction be removed and has posted new regulations from the Postal Service that would go into effect Tuesday if the legal pathway is fully cleared. Bernie Bennett in Washington.
0: Also at SRNnews.com, Target will have one less Halloween costume on the shelves this fall.
3: Target has apologized and removed a children's Halloween costume from sale after social media users accused the retailer of selling an outfit that resembled racist blackface and minstrel era imagery. It was a circus clown that critics said evoked blackface and minstrel shows. A Target spokesperson said, "As a company, we know we got this wrong, and we are deeply sorry."
0: And that is correspondent Bill Alexander reporting. An oil tanker was hit with a projectile off the coast of Oman in the Strait of Hormuz. That's according to a report today that highlighted the ongoing dangers for shipping companies attempting to use the waterway while Iran holds it in firm control. On Wall Street, it's been a winning session. The Dow up about 130 points.
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11: 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Welcome back. Good to have you along. And if you're just joining us on the drive, you're rolling into an hour of Ohio's fall campaign coverage up close. First, a word for the parents, Ohio parents especially. 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Senate Bill 167, the App Store Accountability Act, puts you in charge of the apps your teen downloads. Polls show 80% of Ohio parents support it. But Google and Apple, they think they know better. They're pushing Bill 175, they wrote in California, that lets big tech off the hook and cuts parents out. Go to owlr.org, that's owl with an r.org. Then go tell your senator to back Senate Bill 167, because California's solutions are wrong for Ohio's kids. Joining me now, a man who's been organizing Ohio's faith community in the public square for more than two decades, president of the Ohio Christian Alliance, Chris Long. Chris, welcome back to the show. How are you today?
12: Good, Jack. Good to be with you. And, you know, this is an interesting time, as they say, as we're going into this midterm. And I got to be honest with you, I've never seen anything like it. I've been doing this for 25 years. We've seen a lot of elections over the years, midterms, general elections, off-year elections. I've never seen an election like this. I just don't even know how to read it. I mean, we're reaching out. We're doing our Freedom Banquet. Maybe some of the folks have heard the ad that's running here on the station. That's going to be on September the 17th. We're going to have Vivek Ramaswamy. We're going to have Keith Faber, Robert Sprague, Frank LaRose. Senator John Houston's trying to get back from Washington early to join us. It's going to be a Constitution Day Freedom Banquet election rally. That's going to be the Villa Milano. Folks can sign up at our website at ohioca.org. Tickets are just $80. It helps with our projects for our voter guide and all of the service we do with the church to get the vote out, quite honestly, the faith vote, and that's what's going to have to happen. You know, Vivek Ramaswamy actually had a very two-week good period where he reached out to the faith community and in a very good way. He was on actually the broadcast with me on the sister station here, WRFD. I was filling in for Doyle and Jen before they retired from the broadcast. That was a little bit of a surprise, but I was glad to sit in for them on that Monday and Tuesday. It was a week ago, and I had Vivek on. I had a number of the other candidates on. He met with black pastors in Columbus, also in Cincinnati. He went to the Feast of Assumption up in Cleveland. He was at Cleveland Baptist Church. He was at a pastor's forum down in Southwest Ohio, all in the space of about 2 weeks, and really had a great stretch of reaching out to the Christian community. And I think pastors also are coming around, and Christians are coming around. Now, I say that. I know that some of the pastors are, but we really can't get a read on the grassroots yet, and we'll get more of a clearer picture, I think, two, three, 4 weeks from now, whether Christians are actually going to show up and vote in this midterm. And quite honestly, the base itself, because, you know, I know you've got ads here even talking about affordability issues,
11: yeah,
12: right?
11: That's right.
12: I mean, the Republicans inherited a mess from Biden inflation. It's a hangover. The majority of the inflation occurred during Biden's 4 years, $4 trillion in COVID spending, and it just inflation skyrocketed. And so what happened here with the dollar? From 2020 to 2025, your dollar lost 20% of its value. If you go from 2020 to 2026, it's lost 24% of its value. But if you factor in the cost of increase of other goods, it's like your dollar lost 30% of its value. And I'm not saying anything new that the listeners are saying. I knew things were bad for me in the value of my dollar. And now that's really the numbers that are out there. But President Trump and the Republicans have actually brought it down to where it was skyrocketing. They lowered the curve on inflation. They flattened it. And he's doing all that he can every day fighting out there to really bring home the bacon, as it were, so that your dollar means more in your pocket. But folks, if we go the other way and you just don't show up and the left takes control, you're giving control to the people that actually created the problems. It's doubling down on insanity.
11: Yeah, and listen, I'm not a monetary policy expert, but I know enough to know that when you put a bunch of money into the economy and you tell people to stay home and not work, bad things happen. And you and I talked before going on air. We got a taste of socialism during COVID, and we're still living
12: That's right.
11: with the hangover.
13: And so kind of looking at the stakes of this election, we have about 5 minutes on this side, and we'll keep you at least for another segment. But you talk to pastors, and you're in pews all over the state. What are Ohio's church-going families telling you they're worried about this fall? And does it match what the campaigns are talking about on both sides?
12: Well, thankfully, the Republicans have started to address affordability issues and really face it on. And I'm really encouraged that they're doing that. They know what the reality is, what people are facing, the cost of an automobile, the cost of a home for younger folks, the cost of everyday things like groceries and expenditures and insurance. People, they realize what people are facing every day, and they're addressing those issues. The Democrats, quite honestly, are trying to blame the Republicans and President Trump, but it's not going to work. If a thinking man and woman realizes, no, you people were in control when the majority of this took place. The question is, what will Americans do to go forward in the right policy decisions that will bring us out of this? So Scott Bessent talked about that with the $40 trillion debt mark. And he said, look, we're going to have to grow our way out of it. We're going to have to invoke the trade policies on Section 301 of the trade laws. And that is because he said we lost in the court. We had to give money back because of the tariffs. And that's what caused the trade deficit to go up, the trade debt to go up. But he said, we're going to get that back, at least matching that money and maybe exceeding it with invoking Section 301. And so he has 60 nations on that list where they have forced labors and humanitarian issues, and they're going to go after that way. That is obviously the administration's plan B to fix the tariff situation that occurred. The other section is to double down on the thing that you've been working on, Jack, and that is fraud, waste, fraud, and abuse, and to actually contract the expenditures that way, because Scott Bessent says there's a lot of money, trillions of dollars that have gone out the door in fraud. So if they can get a hold of those things, it will turn things around. Look, even Ronald Reagan, it took him 4 years to cut inflation in half, lower interest rates. When the Reagan Revolution took place, when he came in 1981, it took him 4 years before he could say morning in America again, and then he got another 4 years. President Trump has only had 19 months. There's a lot of work to do.
13: There is a lot of work to do. And you shared a lot, just a couple of thoughts from my mind, and then I'll ask you a question. We'll only have about a minute to answer, but I really appreciate you talking about what the tariff role is in all of this and what the Trump administration is doing. I take a beating all the time when I talk about his work in Iran, but I'm telling you, long term, that's going to change the world economically, from a threat status perspective, and the things that he's doing to reset fair trade. It, you know, I always say people love change. They hate transition because transition sucks. It's hard. But the change that we're seeing from this administration is foundational. It's transformational. And my hope is that we can get people to understand that you don't take a 50-year march through the institutions and reverse it overnight. I guess I should have asked from the get-go. Can you stick with me for one more segment? Is that cool?
12: Absolutely. Happy to do so.
13: Okay. Awesome. And when we come back, I am talking with one of Ohio's largest faith community organizers, the Ohio Christian Alliance president, Chris Long. And he's been at this, as he said at the top of this discussion, over 25 years. When we come back, I want to get his perspective on what's different about organizing faith voters in 2026. Because in Ohio particularly, we have an interesting scenario at the top of the ticket. You have a guy running for governor who isn't a Christian, and we'll tell you that. But at the other side of the ticket is a woman who really just wants government to take over everything. And if you don't believe me, just look back at the tape from 2019 and 2020 when she ran Ohio's COVID response. So stick around. We're going to talk about that more next with Chris Long.
14: Today, expect a mix of sun and clouds with pleasant weather conditions. The temperature will reach a high of 80. Tonight, skies will be mostly clear with some clouds rolling in. The low will be around 59. Tomorrow will bring a mix of sun and clouds with intermittent cloud cover. The high will be 81 on Thursday. Anticipate a blend of sunshine and a few clouds with the possibility of isolated thundershowers in some areas, adding to the humidity. The temperature will climb to a high of 82. Friday will be mostly sunny and humid with a high of 82. I'm meteorologist Joe Lundberg on 98.9 FM, The Answer.
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13: Back at it, America. Chris Long of the Ohio Christian Alliance is with me, and now we talk races. 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Your legacy begins here. Chris Long of the Ohio Christian Alliance. Chris, what's the difference about organizing faith voters in 2026 versus years past?
12: Well, that's a great question, Jack. And, you know, this year, and it's so rightly that you said that, because there is no Christian on the top of the ticket in the governor's race. You have Vivek Ramaswamy, who is a Hindu, and you have Amy Acton, who is Jewish, secular human, Jewish, I guess. But the fact is Christians don't have a choice for a Christian on the ballot. So this is a time where multiculturalism, the basically the immigration policy over the last couple of decades, is really come to fruition in our election system. As a Christian organization that believes in Judean Christian values, obviously we support the First Amendment, religious liberty. So we're looking at this, and there has been reticence early on from the Christian community and saying, wow, I really don't have a choice here, much of a choice. But now I think when people realize when they see Democrats, Socialists of America, and that which is antagonistic to our Constitution and our fundamental rights as Americans, and what that means for people of faith, they realize that the threat is very serious. So the question is, do you want someone who will show deference to your faith, i.e. Vivek Ramaswamy, or someone like Amy Acton, who could be hostile and has been hostile to your faith with the COVID shutdowns and closing down of churches and things of that sort during the COVID time? So you have a choice in that way. And I think that pastors and leaders are beginning to warm up. Whether their congregations follow, there's still time. We're about 90 days out from the election of November 3rd. And so there's going to have to be a lot of coming around for some folks. And that's what we do with the Ohio Christian Alliance. We provide the voter guide. We have surveyed the candidates. We're going to publish the results in an open source educational voter guide. It will be on our website, ohioca.org. And that's also where people can sign up for the Freedom Banquet right now. Of course, Jack is going to be our MC for the evening. And we're excited to have Vivek with us. In fact, he told me, he says, look, I wasn't able to be with you in two other events earlier this year. I'm definitely going to be there. He's looking forward to being with us that night. And, of course, Keith Faber running for Attorney General, Robert Sprague running for Secretary of State. Robert's actually having a good turn right now because his opponent voted three times against voter photo ID in the legislature. And even Amy Acton has now endorsed Issue 3, which would codify it into the Constitution in an amendment. So, I mean, it's getting really sporty out there. I think Vivek's positions on the data centers has really been great. And also, because he made a great policy position on that about data centers and putting some restrictions and all that. And also talking about home buying for first-time home buyers, of builders and bankers working to build 1,400 square foot homes so these kids could have something to own, a smaller home or to buy. And that's what it was after World War II when those troops came home.
13: Yep.
12: Those were little Cape Cods. Those were little, if you go around the different communities around Ohio, you'll see smaller size homes. Well, they quit building those. They got like McMansions now. If you go up to Delaware County, it's a big piece, and it's out of price for these kids. You've got to build homes that these kids can own something and get a starter home.
13: Let's talk about one of the other important races, John Husted, defending against Sherrod Brown, a man Ohio voters retired 2 years ago who wants back in. How does your community read that matchup? We're getting a lot of mixed signals, and some of them, frankly, I hate to say it on air, but they don't look good for John Husted at this point. I believe it's going to come down to turnout. I still worry about some Republicans voting one way at the top of the ticket and another way, just, you know, or maybe that would be reversed. I can't remember if governor's first or U.S. Senate is first. But regardless, I could see somebody voting for Vivek and then maybe somebody voting for Sherrod, say, in the Mahoning Valley. But what's your read on that matchup right now?
12: Well, John has had kind of a stumble here as of late. The polls have gone against him. I don't know really why that is. I know that Sherrod Brown has pumped a lot of television ads up in the greater Cleveland area and statewide. John has some ads out there, but I'm really told by a lot of folks in the Cleveland area, hey, we're seeing Sherrod Brown ads. We're not seeing John Husted ads. So I think that the campaign is kind of rebooting here a little bit. You go back 8 weeks ago, John was actually leading in the race by 1 or 2 points.
13: That's right.
12: In some of the polls. So it's been a little bit of shift back and forth. He's going to need another surge here. He really needs a shot in the arm. I notice he's doing more social media. He's kind of getting out there. He wants to be at our event. They're going to call him back to Washington that week, and he's going to want to try to fly back to be with us that night for the election rally. So I think you're going to have to wait a couple weeks here to see that race might tighten up again. But, yeah, you know, Senator Husted has had a little bit of a drawback in his campaign against Sherrod Brown because there's been a lot of money infusion on Brown's side. And I hope that voters remember what Sherrod Brown is, quite honestly, and hopefully – come November, they'll realize and say, you know what? I'm just tired of that. I don't want to see that guy around anymore. We need something new.
13: I hope that they can recollect. Only about a minute and a half here. I want to get your hot take. I'm going to call it the spoiler problem. Here's my hot take, and I want yours. There's a persistent push in some corners to run libertarian candidates in races that are already tight. I'm thinking about the Senate race. I'm thinking about Ohio's 9th District, Derek Marin against Representative Marcy Kaptur. A district Republicans have been chasing for four decades. A third party candidate who shaves 2 or 3 points doesn't elect a libertarian. It re-elects the incumbent. Am I wrong? And what do you say to people thinking about that? Only about a minute here.
12: Traditionally, that's been true, like in the 9th. And so they're rerunning that playbook again, and that helped Marcy Kaptur to retain that seat. I'm not sure that that actually works for her this time. The other one is the Democratic Socialist, who is running as an independent on the Senate. That actually may peel votes away from Sherrod Brown. Those people are crazy, but they're definitely committed.
13: Yeah.
12: And so if that peels away from him, that could advantage John Husted in his campaign.
13: Okay, so 45 seconds here. What do you want every listener to do before they get out of the car to go into the house tonight?
12: I want them to go to our website, ohioca.org, just search Ohio Christian Alliance, and look for the information on the election rally dinner. That's at the Villa Milano. That's September 17th, just $80 a ticket. You know, if you have questions about the banquet, you can call us. We do have some student sponsorships available, but we want to pack the house that night. Again, Vivek, it's going to be Keith and Robert and Frank and Dan Hawkins and John Husted and your very own Jack Windsor is going to be emceeing, and we're going to have Turning Point USA students. Those folks have been coming more and more to our banquets. This is the next generation. You want to engage with these young people and talk with them at night. Receptions at 6 o'clock, dinners at 7 o'clock. We look to see everybody there.
13: Ohio Christian Alliance President Chris Long. Make sure to go to ohioca.org. Chris, God bless you, brother. Keep hammering away, man. Appreciate the work you're doing.
12: Thank you, Jack. God bless you.
13: God bless you. Stick around. Full hour of the Windsor Report is available for you next.
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3: Join us Thursday, September 17th for the Constitution Day Freedom Banquet Election Rally with candidates Vivek Ramaswamy, Keith Faber, Robert Sprague, Frank LaRose, Dan Hawkins, MC Jack Windsor, and Turning Point USA students at the Ohio Christian Alliance Constitution Day Freedom Banquet Election Rally. 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That's Ohio.

0: girlfriend and associate is speculation, distortions, and/or outright falsehoods. Maxwell wants to set aside her conviction and be freed from prison on the grounds that there was substantial new evidence. In a habeas petition last December, she said information was withheld at her trial and false testimony given to the jury. Engelmeyer says the claim is demonstrably meritless and her petition falls very far from the mark. Julie Walker, New York.
1: Evacuations have been ordered in rural Texas, where a wildfire has quickly expanded to cover more than 78 square miles. The fire began early Monday afternoon in a lightly populated area in the north-central part of the state. Some schools have canceled classes and shelters have opened for residents and livestock. Wildfires have been popping up across the south and the west in recent days. It was a good day on Wall Street as the Dow was up by 180 points. The Nasdaq rose 171 with the S&P 500 index advancing by 24 points. More at townhall.com.
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1: Britain's hot, dry summer has been taking a toll on native wildlife. We hear more from correspondent Ben Thomas reporting.
3: In Britain, this summer's heat and drought have put increasing pressure on native wildlife, like the hedgehog.
4: We're getting single hedgehogs in rather than a family.
3: Yvonne Cox is the founder of the Hedgehog Rescue Sanctuary.
4: Little single hoglets coming in who are much smaller for their development. So it's like they haven't had enough food, whether mum hasn't been able to feed them because she hasn't had enough food, hasn't produced the milk.
3: Drought has been declared in almost three-quarters of England.
4: The puddles and the ponds dry up, so water starts to become difficult for them to source. Also, the ground begins to get baked.
3: Further trouble.
4: They can't dig the soil to get the worms and the grubs, and etc.
3: I'm Ben Thomas.
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5: Tonight, expect clear to partly cloudy skies with a low of 59. Tomorrow will bring pleasant conditions with intervals of sunshine, occasionally interrupted by clouds. The high temperature will reach 81. Tomorrow night is set to be mainly clear, but watch out for a possible thunderstorm in some areas late in the night with a low of 64. Thursday will feature a mix of sunshine and a few clouds, including the chance of a thundershower in spots. It'll be humid with a high of 82. Friday is expected to be mostly sunny and humid with a high of 82. I'm meteorologist Jason Caterina on 98.9 FM, The Answer.
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10: For Vivek Ramaswamy, Ohio is home. 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
11: For nearly 3,000 years, Homer's The Iliad has shaped the Western imagination. 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In one of the epic's defining moments, Achilles returns to battle after the death of his beloved friend Patroclus, setting aside his wounded pride to confront the responsibilities that come with greatness. His decision reveals one of the central themes of the Iliad, that true greatness requires more than strength. It demands character, sacrifice, and the pursuit of what is right. 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
1: It's time to look a little deeper. This is Windsor Investigates.
0: This afternoon, a federal judge blocked Ohio's proof of citizenship requirement at the BMV. You heard it in the Windsor Worldwire. Ohio Secretary of State Frank LaRose immediately announced he's appealing. Now, look at who brought the case. The plaintiff's counsel is the Elias Law Group, Mark Elias's firm, the firm that handles election litigation for the Democrat Party nationally. And I'm not going to go down a side path here for a long period of time, but Mark Elias's name is very well known because of his work in 2016 with then Democrat candidate for president of the United States, Hillary Clinton, and his involvement in what has been deemed the Russia collusion hoax by folks on the right, or the Russia collusion probe by people who don't want to call it a hoax. He's my bestie, Alan just typed. Yes, Mark Elias is my bestie. He sent me two cease and desist letters. Oh, let me correct the record because I'm sure I'm going to get a third cease and desist now. Mark Elias did not send me a cease and desist letter. His law firm, based in Washington, D.C., did, because of work that we did that Democrat governor candidate in Ohio, Amy Acton's campaign, did not like. Amy Acton and David Pepper have partnered with, they're walking arm in arm with, the Elias Law Group. Now, many of you go, why does that even matter? That's no big deal. They're Democrats. Of course, they're going to choose the Elias Law Group. Well, for a couple of reasons, because Amy Acton runs a campaign as a doctor, not a politician. And politicians don't align with other politicians that many people see as part of the swampy DC race, right? The rat race, if you will. So that's number one. And number two, if you're all about putting Ohio first, why are you paying big bucks to a DC law firm when you could pay an Ohio attorney to send a letter to an Ohio journalist and radio show host? Doesn't make a whole lot of sense to me, but I digress. So Elias also runs a media outlet called Democracy Docket. And maybe next segment, I'll dig into my email accounts and read to you some of the subject headlines of those emails that I get, because I'm on the Democracy Docket mailing list. I like to keep track of what everybody all across the political spectrum is doing. And I think you're going to be shocked by some of the headlines the media outlet, using quotation marks there, Democracy Docket, publishes on the regular. So keep that in one hand. Now, let me hand you another bit of information. When today's ruling gets written up for Ohio readers this week, a good chunk of that coverage will trace back to a network most Ohioans, unless they listen to this show, are not fully aware of and maybe don't understand. So let me walk you through it yet again, because it's important. And this will give you a real-time look at what we've been talking about on this show for weeks. So the Ohio Capital Journal, it reads like a hometown outlet. It's one newsroom of state's newsroom. And it says so on their website, not making it up. You can go check it out. State's newsroom, own 990, shows over $27 million in revenue in its 2024 fiscal year. Its own history tells you that it was incubated from 2017 to 2019 at the Hopewell Fund inside the Arabella Advisors Network, then the largest dark money network in American politics. Not by my phrasing and labeling, by the mainstream media, even outlets like the New York Times, okay? So the largest dark money network in American politics, and I'll note Arabella wound down operations last November, talked about that earlier this week, I just want to remind you. So among state's newsroom's disclosed donors, the Viss Foundation and Hans-Jörg Viss, a Swiss billionaire whose giving to the 1630 Fund tops $200 million. A billionaire, which I think is really interesting to point out, because if you listen to Amy Acton and Sherrod Brown, it used to be orange man bad. Now it's billionaires bad, right? So Hans-Jörg Viss has given to the 1630 Fund over $200 million. That's what the Associated Press reported. State filings show 1630 spent $11.5 million on Ohio ballot campaigns in 2023. And Ohio answered with House Bill 1 after my network and my reporting on it uncovered all of it, banning foreign national money in ballot issue campaigns. That was signed June 2024. Now, in fairness, State's newsroom discloses its donors now publicly and states its funders have no say in editorial decisions. Its editors are career journalists. Both of those things go in the record alongside the money, and you get to weigh it and decide. But the Capital Journal's content doesn't stay put. And the Capital Journal tells you itself that it is a progressive outlet. That means every bit of information they publish goes through progressive editing. And then it goes to places like News 5 in Cleveland, cleveland.com, and regional newspapers, a dozen plus, through a license with Creative Commons. You can republish their information for free. That's their goal, because they want as much of their progressive propaganda out there as possible. So a formal content sharing agreement with Scripps prints on its statehouse coverage, right? So that news outlet in Cleveland says, yeah, we have a formal content sharing agreement with the Ohio Capital Journal. Okay, that's good to know. Do a lot of listeners and viewers know that? Probably not. So you have one newsroom, one funding stream, amplified across mastheads Ohioans have trusted for a century, usually without a word about where it came from. Because when News 5 runs the story or Cleveland.com runs the story, do you think, Alan, that they put in the headline, this content comes from a website, blog site, that is progressive in nature and was seed funded and incubated by Hans-Jörg Viss, whose money is no longer allowed in Ohio elections, and he's a billionaire, and he's a progressive. Do they tell you any of that?
2: So much for transparency.
0: Wow, man. So just put all those pieces on the table. A national Democrat law firm files the lawsuit, a judge rules, and the explanation Ohioans will read will arrive, a large part of it, through a pipeline funded at $27 million a year, seated in a dark money network, amplified by AI-assisted blogs and websites and other progressive blogs that have already received enough free publicity on this show, to be frank, while the actual court record sits unread. That's my whole point. How much of that source document will get read? How much of the legitimate legal argument will be written about and conveyed in those stories? I'll be watching. I'll tell you. If they do a good job, I'm going to give them kudos, because that's what we do. The whole goal is to be fair. And I'm not telling you what to conclude. I'm telling you what the documents say, and the documents are why this program exists. So I'll read the ruling. We'll write a story about it. We'll talk about it. And I'll read the statute. And then I'll read the coverage that's going to come from the Ohio Capital Journal and all of these other outlets that pump the progressive propaganda through their channels. And then we'll talk about it more tomorrow. But for now, you can vote, because the issue at hand, let me bring it all back in under the umbrella of context. is this court case, does it make sense and is it fair to qualified electors? Is it fair, Alan, to qualified electors to require proof of citizenship before allowing a person to complete a voter registration form at the Ohio Bureau of Motor Vehicles? It's common sense to me. It'll be interesting to see what the news coverage on this one looks like, and we are going to track it for you in real time. And then you're going to see what we've been talking about, and you're going to go, oh, maybe that guy's not a conspiracist after all. Stick around. More of the Windsor Report on the other side of this break.
3: Today, expect a mix of sun and clouds with pleasant weather conditions. The temperature will reach a high of 80. Tonight, skies will be mostly clear with some clouds rolling in. The low will be around 59. Tomorrow will bring a mix of sun and clouds with intermittent cloud cover. The high will be 81 on Thursday. Anticipate a blend of sunshine and a few clouds with the possibility of isolated thundershowers in some areas, adding to the humidity. The temperature will climb to a high of 82. Friday will be mostly sunny and humid with a high of 82. I'm meteorologist Joe Lundberg on 98.9 FM, The Answer.
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10: Near the end of the Revolutionary War, George Washington received a letter from one of his own officers. Colonel Louis Nicola suggested that America might be better served by a monarchy, with Washington himself as king. Washington firmly rejected the idea. He had spent years leading Americans in a fight for independence from a monarchy. He would not see that victory end with America creating a king of its own. He understood that the cause of the revolution was greater than any one man. His example reminds us that power can be offered, earned, or taken. But character determines whether we use it for ourselves or remain faithful to something greater.
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0: America, welcome back to the Windsor Report. 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Tune in on Wednesdays for her segment, The Brenner Brief. All right, Alan, it's that time for the asinine alert. Okay, you're going to go, wait a minute, you already went to the well on this one. Just be patient with me, okay? Sunday night, Wintrust Arena, Chicago. Indiana Fever, Chicago Sky. Sitting on the baseline, Enes Kanter Freedom, 11-year NBA veteran, a man who gave up his birth name to take the name Freedom when he became an American citizen, a man Turkey put a bounty on for criticizing its government. He's wearing a black T-shirt. The shirt says, woman, noun, adult human female. Sorry, I'm laughing that it's 2026 and somebody has to wear that. But he does. That's it. That's the whole provocation, folks. The dictionary definition of the word woman. Late in the third quarter, Sky guard Natasha Cloud comes toward the baseline, yelling and pointing at him. And you'll remember from the clip we played yesterday, he said that Natasha Cloud, by the way, there are kids at this game, is screaming, she's not going to sleep with you. Which, by the way, how disgusting is that? She's talking about Sophie Cunningham, who has created quite a stir by saying that, I know, hard to believe, women should be the only sex allowed in women's sports. But I digress. So Sky guard Natasha Cloud comes toward the baseline yelling and pointing at Freedom. He stands, his arms out. Security and several Sky players get between them. And then the man in the chair gets escorted out of the building. And the player who crossed the floor to confront a fan finishes the game. We talked about how asinine that was yesterday. And the Associated Press says Freedom held his shirt out to the crowd on the way to the lobby, talked with police, and then left. Now, more context, because context matters. This is the second time in a week the WNBA, nope, the NBA Lite, has had a T-shirt crisis. And I'm going to say it's a couple weeks now. A week prior, the league's own security approached fans over shirts on both sides of the trans athlete debate. And by the way, it's not a trans athlete debate. That's what the press calls it. It is men pretending to be women or women pretending to be something else. That's the debate. And the league had to apologize, saying the fans never should have been approached. So why is this boiling over? Because earlier this month, as I just said, Freedom and another former NBA player, Royce White, declared themselves eligible for the WNBA draft or the NBA Lite draft, stating that they identify as women. And, you know, it's a stunt. It's an obvious stunt. It's also a stunt with a big message. Well, is it a stunt? I don't know. Because here's what the league's own framework says per sources. WNBA eligibility is restricted to women. No transgender athlete has ever played in the league, and the collective bargaining agreement contains no specific language defining the term. So the league is now in the position of needing to tell a 6'10" former NBA center why he is not a woman, using a definition it will not write down. Listen to Freedom make this argument himself, and this is gorgeous. I'm going to play cut three.
1: That's the reason that they're scared.
2: Do you actually think the WNBA, and sources were telling various media outlets today that they've essentially decided you and Royce cannot play in the WNBA. You will not be eligible. And they're going to say something about the it's a publicity stunt. You're not really a trans woman. Are you a trans woman?
0: How do you know? Bigot?
2: Are you a trans woman?
1: Listen, Section 13, right? Article 13, Section 1 says if you identify as a woman, then you're allowed to play.
2: So you are identifying as a woman tonight?
1: I identify as a woman. Sure, yes. Okay. So I can play.
2: But they're never going to let you play.
1: Why not? I mean, that's the rule. That's the rule that they put, and I'm just following their rules. If they ever come out and say, okay, we are changing the rules, I respect their decision. I will, you know, follow the rules. But right now, if you identify as a woman, you're allowed to play. And I am identifying as a woman, and I am actually allowed to play.
3: Rules? We don't need no stinking rules. My goodness.
0: I would have said it jokingly. I would have said, excuse me, bigot? Who are you to tell me I'm not a woman?
3: Oh,
0: you cannot misgender me. Overseas, you can get arrested for this. Okay. The point's beautiful. Yes. He just quoted back to them their own rule book. Then define a woman. And stop kicking men who have a dictionary definition of the word woman out of games. So stop making excuses for absolutely criminal abusive people taking shots at Sophie Cunningham because she believes in biology.
3: So whatever happened to Natasha? Did she get kicked out? Did she get suspended? Did she get fined or anything like that?
0: No.
3: Going after somebody in the crowd?
0: No. You're allowed to. WNBA, baby. I mean, part of me thinks that somewhere along the way, they've partnered with old business leaders at the WWE.
3: I was going to say,
0: I'm dead serious, man. This is not even basketball anymore. It's a damn soap opera.
3: No, it's a circus.
0: It's a total circus. Now, here's the Ohio angle here. Because, listen, Ohio families, you know, they, in a lot of instances, we pay for arenas, pay for tickets, pay for youth leagues. And moms and dads watch their daughters compete under governing bodies wrestling with this same insane question, whether a woman should be protected in a league that's called a women's league. I mean, that, my friends, is about as asinine as it gets. You've got a guy who says, I identify as a woman. What do you mean I can't play? You either say that you stand for this or you don't.
4: With SRN News, I'm Keith Peters in Washington. Country music legend Dolly Parton has died at the age of 80.
5: Dolly Parton's nephew and her longtime head of security confirming her passing in an Instagram post. The country music legend shared a health update this past Friday after canceling an event at Dollywood in Tennessee. She told People magazine that she was dealing with some health issues that she just didn't pay attention to when she was watching over her husband, Carl. He passed away at the age of 82 last March.
4: That's correspondent Laura Winters reporting. A federal judge has rejected Jeffrey Epstein's former girlfriend's latest efforts to get out of prison.
6: A federal judge rejects Ghislaine Maxwell's claim her sex trafficking conviction was a complete miscarriage of justice. Judge Paul Engelmeyer says the basis for the claim by Jeffrey Epstein's former girlfriend and associate is speculation, distortions, and/or outright falsehoods. Maxwell wants to set aside her conviction and be freed from prison on the grounds that there was substantial new evidence. In a habeas petition last December, she said information was withheld at her trial and false testimony given to the jury. Engelmeyer says the claim is demonstrably meritless and her petition falls very far from the mark. Julie Walker, New York.
4: Evacuations have been ordered in rural Texas, where a wildfire has quickly expanded to cover more than 78 square miles. The fire began early Monday afternoon in a lightly populated area in the north-central part of the state. Some schools have canceled classes and shelters have opened for residents and livestock. Wildfires have been popping up across the south and the west in recent days. Good day on Wall Street as the Dow was up by 180 points. The Nasdaq rose 171 with the S&P 500 advancing by 24 points. This is SRN News.
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0: Glad you're still with us, America. 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Okay, Alan, it's time for today's Bias Buster. Today's ruling out of federal court, the one blocking Ohio's proof of citizenship requirement at the BMV. The coverage was national inside an hour. Let's put three frames under the light, because this is already, again, national coverage, and you're seeing it on your smartphones as you scroll. And as I get through this, you might go, huh, how do you know that? Okay, so here's how the mainstream press is framing it up. First, the label. Democracy Docket, which is Mark Elias's outlet, has spent months calling Ohio's House Bill 54 an anti-voting law. So those words are going to do a lot today in your feed. And by the way, they're designed to do a lot. They're designed to shift your perception. So here's what the provision actually does from the statute. It requires documentary proof of citizenship before the BMV offers you a voter registration form. It regulates registration mechanics at one venue, which makes total sense. Ohio voters, 6 million of them in 2024, vote under the same constitution they amended in 2022 when 77% of them said only citizens vote here. You can argue the requirement conflicts with federal law. I mean, that's a case. But anti-voting is not a legal finding. It's a bumper sticker printed by, what, Democracy Docket, whose owner's firm filed the suit? So when outlets covering the case and the firm arguing the case share a founder, and then that verbiage gets passed along to other mainstream outlets, what are we doing here? And remember I told you that I was going to get to the Democracy Docket emails earlier, Alan? Check this out. Democracy Docket, which is Mark Elias's firm, the news outlet. Here's one headline. Breaking: SCOTUS greenlights Trump's attack on mail voting for now. Exclusive: DOJ lawyer was convicted of hacking election sites. GOP bid to deny voters a voice on Missouri gerrymander enters final stretch. We can't vote on Sundays because of Chick-fil-A. I mean, on and on and on. What else? Hypocrisy alert. Trump votes by mail again. Trump DOJ's latest midterm plan: send 1,000 election monitors to the polls. So, I mean, they're really just doubling, tripling, quadrupling down on messaging that supports the progressives. So I think it's very important to point that out. Okay. So, two, the frame that you're also going to get: Reuters described the ruling as the latest setback for Republican efforts. I mean, that's accurate as far as it goes, because Ohio Secretary of State Frank LaRose did lose today. But here's what that framing skips. This is a preliminary injunction by one district judge, a Clinton-appointed judge, and the appeal goes to the Sixth Circuit Court. A preliminary injunction is like halftime, if we're going to use a football game analogy, reported like a final score. And both things are true. LaRose's case lost today, and nothing is settled. A fair story carries both of those, right? And here's the third frame that you're going to see in some coverage. You're certainly going to see it from activists. It's not a problem. Alan, we talk about that all the time. It's not happening. Okay, it's happening, but it's not happening to scale. Okay, it's happening to scale, but nobody's illegal, you bigot. Okay. That's kind of how they do the whole thing. So this is the, it's not a problem. When this suit was filed, the lead plaintiff group's founder told Ohio reporters that out of 6 million plus votes in 2024, reviewers found roughly six problem cases. So the I can't count that low argument is what they're using here. Okay, fine. So check it against the record, though. This year in Franklin County, a lawful permanent resident admitted she voted illegally in 2018 and was found not guilty by reason of entrapment because the judge determined a BMV clerk, a government employee, told her to register. The court found she knew she wasn't a citizen. She voted anyway because the state's own frontline system invited her to. Now, I've never gone to another country, but I can imagine how it might be a little confusing. I'm told I'm not allowed to vote, but she told me to register, so I registered and I went to vote because the good lady at the BMV told me to. I could see how that would be confusing. Do you agree? I mean, I get that we're not running these people through the, citizenship hurdles we used to. I mean, hell, how many millions came in illegally under the Biden administration? Again, I digress. The case doesn't tell you non-citizen voting is widespread. It tells you the detection system the plaintiffs are defending is the same system that failed. And by the way, if you really want to invite mass cheating, go ahead and announce to the world that the detection system is broken and we're not going to fix a damn thing. I mean, right? Small numbers of caught cases and small numbers of actual cases, by the way, are not the same claim. Just because you caught a few doesn't mean, I mean, here's the test. You're driving right now. I guarantee you somebody listening to this show had an oh crap moment. You know that moment when the lights behind you light up on Route 71, and you go, oh, how fast was I going? How fast was I? Oh, and then it goes by you and it pulls over the person ahead of you and you go, oh man, you were speeding. You just got lucky because maybe the other person was going faster, right? I mean, it's so asinine to conflate, to have news coverage conflate that the number caught and the number going on is the same number.
1: I know that's the last segment, but...
0: Yeah. So the plaintiff's legal argument that the National Voter Registration Act preempts Ohio's add-on requirement is a real argument made by real lawyers, and today one federal judge agreed with it. Fine. Report that. LaRosa's constitutional argument, Ohio's amended constitution, commands that only citizens vote, and attestation demonstrably failed at least once. That's a real legal argument, Alan. Report that too. What you'll see in your feed instead is anti-voting law blocked. Guarantee it. Two of those four words are opinion. And they will be passed off as hard news. Read past the label, America. The paperwork is public. That's the whole trick they're counting on you not. But I'm glad you're listening to this show. Alan, only 30 seconds here, and then I know you want to say something. Does it make sense then, and is it fair to qualified electors to require proof of citizenship before allowing a person to complete a voter registration form at the Ohio Bureau of Motor Vehicles? 97% say yes. Nobody says no. 3% say unsure. What say you, Alan?
1: It just makes sense. In the words of the immortal Rush Limbaugh, words mean things. That's why they phrase and parrot the same things over and over again. Repetition builds reputation, in this case, bad ones.
0: Some other guy I know used to say, words matter. Words matter. Words matter. Stick around. Final segment of the Windsor Report is up next. We're going to spend a little bit of time on our souls next instead of top line news.
2: Today, expect a mix of sun and clouds with pleasant weather conditions. The temperature will reach a high of 80. Tonight, skies will be mostly clear with some clouds rolling in. The low will be around 59. Tomorrow will bring a mix of sun and clouds with intermittent cloud cover. The high will be 81 on Thursday. Anticipate a blend of sunshine and a few clouds with the possibility of isolated thundershowers in some areas, adding to the humidity. The temperature will climb to a high of 82. Friday will be mostly sunny and humid with a high of 82. I'm meteorologist Joe Lundberg on 98.9 FM, The Answer.
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0: We're rounding third and heading home. Welcome back to the final segment of the August 25th, 2026 edition of the Windsor Report. Thank you for being here. I'm so blessed to be able to sit in this chair and behind this microphone every day and do the thing that I do with you. I appreciate you for listening. I very much appreciate all of the great questions and emails that you send me. It's been a great show. Congressman Jim Jordan, thank you for joining us. He gave us a really good look at where he thinks the midterms are going. I feel a little better after listening to him, and he's right. There's a lot that was promised that has been delivered, and obviously the things that weren't delivered as well as people wanted or maybe have not yet come to fruition, people are focusing on. But really great insight from Congressman Jim Jordan and, of course, Chris Long, President, Ohio Christian Alliance. Be sure to go to ohioca.org and pick up your tickets for that incredible event that's upcoming. You can hear from a lot of folks that are in key races here in the Buckeye State on the right side of the ticket. Yours truly will be emceeing. I don't know how they pick me. I'm so lucky. Poor people who have to attend, though.
1: It's that face for radio.
0: I'm telling you what, man. And the asinine alert today was a lot of fun because we got to remind you that the NBA Lite, they like to call it the WNBA. The W stands for woman. You know, they support trans athletes. They scream at you about that. They're up here on their perch and they scream down at you Neanderthals about how they support trans women and trans everything. And then along comes Enes Kanter Freedom, who says, I identify as a woman and I want to declare for the WNBA draft. And they go, no, no, no, not that. No, we don't support that kind of trans. No, no, no. Nope.
1: It's priceless. Play. Let them play, baby.
0: That's
1: that
0: right.
1: Be fun. Put them on the same team.
0: And then we busted the bias that you're getting right now. I looked at my social media feed already on reporting involving Ohio House Bill 54, which was temporarily stayed today, and now we'll go to the Sixth Circuit Court panel of judges. I expect it will get overturned, but it's not an anti-voting measure, and we'll talk a little bit more about that tomorrow, but it's been a full show. And before we get to the soul, I want to let you hear Amy Acton's newest commercial. If you haven't heard it yet, oh, that's a delight. You're going to love it. Go to Cut 5.
2: If you're a billionaire, Ohio looks picture perfect, but I see it on the ground. And down here, Ohioans are getting buried by a system that's rigged against them. The cost of gas, healthcare, utilities, there's no more breathing room. As governor, I'll take on the corruption that's raising our costs, cut taxes for the middle class, and work with both parties to solve problems instead of making them. It's time for a change in Ohio.
3: Just to be a human being here, you know, I've had this feeling in my gut of like, I'm holding Ohio in my arms and I'm like single-handedly like, be gone, virus, stay out.
0: Yes, apparently she's changed her name to virus, be gone, virus. Get out. I'm kidding. She sees it on the ground. She's still in that tent she says she lived in? Is that, she sees it on the ground. No, she was poking fun at Vivek Ramaswamy because he has a jet, because he's earned it, because he's put billions of dollars of value into the economy and has taken some money out. And because he's successful, he's bad, per Amy Acton, right? And she's going to fix all of your affordability challenges because she did such a stand-up job in her area of expertise, which is public health, as Ohio's former director of the Department of Health during its COVID response, the state's COVID response. Okay, we're going to stop with that today. But one more before we go. And America, it's called Above the Fold, where we put the day down and pick up something older and sturdier, if you will. And the title of this one is Mind Your Own Business. And the word is 1 Thessalonians chapter 4, verses 11 and 12, New International Version. And to make it your ambition to lead a quiet life, you should mind your own business, work with your hands, just as we told you, so that your daily life may win the respect of outsiders and so that you will not be dependent on anybody. Oh, man, that last line. Sorry, I'm not going to go back into politics, staying on the spirit. So many of you know, and by the way, when I talk about myself, I'm talking about myself because it's my lived experience and it probably resonates with you, some of you. My work often finds me in the spotlight. News reports that circulate the internet, sometimes they're picked up by these big national outlets. And of course, this show, you hear it on the ground, using Amy Acton's word, here in Columbus, through the airwaves and consumed by people all around America. And we're grateful for that. But perhaps surprisingly, most of you don't know, a lot of my work consists of quieter work. I book guests for the show, write the outlines for segments and show content, and keep the news network running. Obviously, check in on and advise other businesses that my wife and I are involved in, and much, much more. I'm a dad, husband, church member, all of it. And the noisy part of my life is mostly the part that other people see. And on top of my content, there are things said and written about me that I could spend whole afternoons answering if I let myself. And I suspect most of you can relate with that in your own way. In addition to your work and many roles you play, you're forced to deal sometimes with somebody, whether it's at work or online, or maybe somebody in your own family, if not immediate, extended, who's talking about you. And you understand the pull to stop, come off your assignment, and answer, to refute, to combat the naysayers, the gossips, the bad actors. And I genuinely get that. I do. In today's verse, Paul writes to the Thessalonians and tells them to make it their ambition to lead a quiet life. Ambition is a striving word. It's what you aim your energy at. And Paul says believers ought to aim that energy at living quietly, minding their businesses and working with their hands. Translated, be productive, right? The reason? Doing so may win the respect of outsiders. Paul trusts the accumulated record of how a person lives more than a good speech that person might give. And he's saying, don't waste your energy on the bad actors. That changes a couple things for me. First, it changes where I aim my ambitions, and maybe it will you too. I tend to think of ambition as pursuing growth and changing the culture I've been placed in, preserving a better world for our kids and the kids they may someday have. I strive for a bigger platform, more reach, more readership, more listenership. And that's all fine if it's undergirded by steadiness alongside with a quiet life. And by the way, quietness takes effort in 2026. It doesn't happen on its own. And it's not a consolation prize for people who couldn't get attention. Second, it changes how we think about respect. Paul ties the respect of outsiders to our daily life. The folks who witness the way we work, the way we carry ourselves, the way we handle our business over time. That means the explanation I want to give somebody today matters less than whether I did great work today, yesterday, and into the future. So, you know, pick that thing that you most want to answer in combat right now and leave it alone for today. Do the next piece of your assignment and let God handle the respect part. Thank you for listening, America. This has been the Windsor Report. God bless you and good night.
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8: The midterms are coming, and Supreme Court has a bit of a, you won't say a ruling, but they have

0: actually verify that it's going to the right people and is being decided by and voted by also the right people. Look, it's tough. It's no easy solution when it comes to mail-in voting. But one of the first steps seems pretty easy of only send it out to people who actually are registered, updated, and are nearby.
1: And so what happened? 23 states immediately sued and said, hey, and you can guess which political disposition the leadership of those states may be. But they sued the administration, said, no, you can't do this. This is interfering with our ability to run elections as the Constitution allows. And they took it to court. They got an injunction at the district court level. The administration appealed and asked for a stay of that injunction. So the administration is asking for this executive order to move forward. And the Supreme Court agreed with the administration yesterday and said, the government has asked us to stay the injunction, arguing that it is likely to succeed on the merits of its jurisdictional argument, that the injunction is causing it irreparable harm, and that the equities do not favor leaving the injunction in place while the government's appeal is pending. We agree and grant the stay. It's a per curiam order, which means it is not signed by a specific justice, but there are three dissents, and so you can kind of figure out how this fell. It was among party lines, probably a 6-3. We know there were three dissenters here that would, those dissenters would have said, leave the injunction in place while this goes out in court. We're going to talk about what it all means, what it means for the midterms, and in one justice's dissent said, it's going to bring chaos. Do we think that could happen? We'll talk about it coming up in the next segment.
0: You could say we've come to an injunction junction. And you may
1: what
0: be
1: is the function of that?
0: You may be asking, what's the function of this injunction junction? Call in. Ask us if you got a question. 1-800-684-3110. Again, 1-800-684-3110 to be on the air today. It's also back to school week for a lot of you. It's back to school week here on Seculo. And what that means is we are highlighting and supporting students' rights, parents' rights, and even teachers' rights to practice their faith openly and how they need to and how they feel like they should be able to legally within the public school system. So it's back to school week. You can be a part of it today. Again, we support kids, parents, teachers, all different people who need different situations handled all the time. You'd be surprised how often this still happens. And we have to employ our ACLJ legal team to go fight these battles for you, of course, at no cost. 1-800-684-3110. 1-800-684-3110. But today, if you support the work of the ACLJ at ACLJ.org. It is back to school week. It is that impact match. You can scan that QR code. All donations are doubled. Help us be ready when the next student or teacher needs us. And that is likely going to be today. You know, in the next 24 hours, we will probably hear from somebody who needs our help as school is back in session. And we know what that means for those of you with students who want to profess their faith. We'll be right back.
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0: 3110, the Supreme Court has at least decided to hold the decision President Trump placed with his executive order that would start a process of true verification of mail-in balloting. Now you could have a lot of conversation around whether you like mail-in balloting at all, but at least we have a decision that will get us through the midterm elections. Now you're going to have a lot of chaos involved because you're only weeks away from some of these happening, and I'll be honest, some of the restrictions to get mail-in balloting is they're pretty restrictive. You know, they have to have a process in place to verify all of this, and you're talking about state governments, they don't historically move at lightning speed. And I don't think you hear about them, and they're known for their, quick.
1: Their bureaucracies don't move very quickly.

0: is what you're trying to say.
1: I was trying to say it like a
0: You had a metaphor you were looking for. Oh,
1: in a Zootopia
0: movie.
1: Zootopia, yeah. Mm-hmm. Yeah.
0: Good callback.
1: Yeah.
0: So here's what we're looking at, though. Because
1: tell me about the injunction, Judge.
0: And I think a lot of this is where we're getting to a point in the United States where voting itself has become so politicized that, yeah, maybe there should be some common sense things that we can both sides can agree on. But instead, you have the craziness that's going on in some of these states where, like we've pointed out in California, where they're saying, yeah, it's illegal to register to vote if you're not a citizen. We don't need voter ID or any of these regulations. However, we don't police it. We have no procedures to investigate if that crime has happened. And also, the Secretary of State's office doesn't keep track of it if they remove someone for illegally being registered. You've seen what happened in New Jersey, where their glitch included a bunch of non-citizens in their voter rolls. So there is an issue that needs to be addressed. And they keep saying, look, we caught it too late, but it didn't affect the election. They're moving the goalpost on what matters instead of saying, you know what? We hear you. Let's come together. We see that there are some questions around the integrity of our elections. Let's work together. No, they have politicized it. And both sides are using this of like, look, the other side doesn't want free and fair elections. I don't think 100% of Democrats or Democrat voters you could blanket statement say they don't care about the integrity of the elections. But both sides are fighting in a point where you're having situations where the president's going to try an executive order. There's some irony here, because what I love about this entire story is that when the left pointed during the entire COVID changes around mail-in balloting, and some lawsuits were brought and it was said by courts, this is too early.
1: Yep.
0: There's no harm yet. You can't actually fight this. Then after the fact, it's over and the election's over and you're like, oh, well, now you can sue, but you can't overturn the election. That's kind of what's happening here. And where the left said, deal with it. You couldn't. Yeah, it was too early. Trust the legal system. Now they're saying, oh, Trump's court. Oh, my goodness. Yeah. The Supreme Court. It's the same thing where the states are suing against the executive order. And the reason that the stay was granted on the lower court's injunction. So the reason the Supreme Court sided with the Trump administration, it's a little bit of a misnomer. It's what every headline says. And in theory, they did because they granted the stay.
1: Yeah. It's a win.
0: But in reality, they agreed with the argument of the government that there's no harm yet. These states are saying they're bringing this suit to try and stop it, but it's too early. So the irony is not lost there, that what one political side was upset about, now the tables have turned, and the other political side that said, sorry, you tried to sue, it was too early, the same thing is happening. Well, now, that's a part of the legal process, but that's exactly what's happening here.
1: I think we can open up the conversation also to executive orders in general. You know, we saw really the Obama administration really blow the doors down in terms of executive orders and the function that they have. I mean, we know how much that was utilized and really changed the trajectory of how executive orders are used, even under the Trump administration. What I'm saying is it changed the way presidents in general handle that decision-making power. When they have that executive order and they can make a decision, even if that decision, by the way, ultimately could fail in court, it still holds weight. And as we see right now, it holds weight and could have some really definitive proof of weight when it comes to people's ability to vote in this upcoming election, which happens in just a number of weeks here.
0: Well, and to that point, exactly.
1: But I want people to call in. What are your thoughts on that? The executive order system at this point? Are you in favor of it because you are a president's Trump supporter and therefore he can do what he needs to do? Are you not in favor of it? Do you think there needs to be more checks and balances? I think they could open up a conversation a little bit beyond even just voter, you know, mail-in voting. 1-800-684-3110.
0: Well, and even to that point, we like to talk about unintended consequences when it's someone else that's the president. Even here, it's calling for state-by-state Department of Homeland Security to build citizenship lists, right, using federal databases. So the idea there is to have this list that they can cross-reference whether people got ballots or not. Whenever the government starts making lists, as a conservative, you tend to get a little wary of where that could go.
1: You cringe a little bit.
0: Right. So that is part of this. Now, the part of this is to say, yes, we're trying to cross-reference this data to see if that. And there are voter rolls. Those are in fact lists of people that are registered. But that's part of it. The other is that how the Postal Service manages this. So one, you could talk about your unintended consequences. I'd like to hear about people that are how do you feel about this executive order making lists, federal government and state lists that could be used in this point for voting purposes, but when it's someone else in office, what happens then? What kind of information is on it?
1: Do you trust the Postal Service to be able to handle this, to take such great heights, really,
0: right,
1: to handle this situation? Phone lines are open at 1-800-684-3110. We have calls coming in about Iran. We can get to that a little bit later. I don't know if we want to take that now.
0: Yeah,
1: just hold on, Don. Just let you know. We'll get to you. And I know a lot of you have questions about Iran and the wars and everything that's going on. We'll address that a little bit later. Again, like I said, we have Jeff Balaban from ACLJ Jerusalem joining us in the back half of the show. So maybe we can try to set that up a little bit later. So, I mean, we can open it up to a little bit. Give me a call, 1-800-684-3110.
0: Well, and also to that fact, when you're talking about what we see here, the chaos angle of this, and this, once again, is where the district may be sleeping on this, because when you look at the unintended consequences, it happens now by executive order. North Carolina sends out their mail-in ballots overseas starting September 4th.
1: Yeah.
0: Now this injunction was overturned, was stayed
1: August 25th.
0: That one, Justice Jackson was saying this is going to cause chaos. Now, her point wasn't legally what the court went with, but she may not be wrong on that angle of it. Once again, we saw when a lot of changes happened right before the election in 2020, what happened? A lot of chaos. That can't, two things can be true at the same time, that it could be a good thing, and the timing could also cause chaos.
1: Well, that could also
0: is a concern.
1: That could also pose a question to you, the listener, is, look, we are at an interesting point. You know, mail-in balloting obviously became much more prominent in the 2020 election, and the conservatives completely, you know, tried to push back against it. We saw what happened there. Then you had a bit more embracing it. You actually had a lot of conservatives saying, let's just embrace it. If they're going to play by these rules, we'll play by them as well. But what do you think, where we stand right now with just the process of mail-in voting? Should there be less restrictions? Should there be more restrictions? Should we do away with it completely? Should we embrace it completely? So just the fact that we all got to play with the same tools? Give me a call, 1-800-684-3110, 1-800-684-3110. I also wanted, again, take a minute before we get to break and tell you about Back to School Week. Look, the ACLJ has been at this for our entire existence. If you think the fight over religious liberties in our schools is a thing of the past, something that we dealt with in the 80s and 90s, and now we move forward, you're just wrong. Think again. And I hate to say that, by the way, but what you've had is a 40-year gap of someone where, yeah, there's settled law. There's Supreme Court precedent for a lot of this. But you have a new administration. You have young teachers. You have people who don't understand their actual laws and rights that students have, or the teachers have, for that matter, or parents. Because they've grown up in a world where they've just heard the idea of the separation of church and state. And they don't understand what it actually means or what it does to the person who is actually in that classroom. Students and teachers are being told if they can pray, if they can't pray, where they can talk about their faith, and even if they can even bring a Bible in their backpack. That stuff is still happening today. And that is why our team is still fighting back. Sometimes you hear us talk about these big global issues, life and death issues for people all over the world. And they're real. It's important. And we got to keep our eye on that. But it doesn't mean we can't do two things at once. As Will said, we have an incredible legal team who is ready to jump into action for the individuals, for the students, and hopefully set precedent in their local areas, in their states, or potentially throughout the whole country. It's Back to School Week. Help us get ready, because look, these aren't hypotheticals. 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And we know, as school gets rolling, and even as we start heading into Christmas, I know it's 100 degrees outside for most of you, but trust me, it's around the corner. You have no idea what we have to handle during that situation. 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
2: 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Countless unborn babies remain in jeopardy. 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
1: Jump right into it. Phone lines are open at 1-800-684-3110. That's a pretty simple question coming in from Phil on line two. Let's just hop over to Phil. Hopefully this will inspire you to give us a call. 1-800-684-3110. Phil, go ahead.
5: Hey, I'm curious on this because I'm ignorant as far as the voter mail-in, the difference between mailing in the ballot and then also absentee
1: sure.
5: ballots. I'm old school in the little community in Michigan I'm from. I like to go in, be seen. It's kind of a social thing, like the spring coming out that they used to have 100 years ago, and partly to be seen voting. My attitude is, if you don't vote, don't bitch.
1: Okay, Phil, we have to thank you for that. And for those on social media, you heard it unedited, unfortunately. Oh, well, Phil, I agree with you.
0: Don't complain.
1: Don't have, yeah. That being said, the simple question was, what's the difference between mail-in voting and absentee voting? So, look, I voted absentee before. It was in college. That happens. Look, absentee voters are your request a ballot ahead of time. They send you it in the mail. You send it back. It's verified. It's a conversation between you and the state government or whatever it may be, your voting council. Mail-in voting, we're mainly talking about blanket sending out ballots to every registered voter in the area. Some states, by the way, that's all they have.
0: That's right. And when you look at here, obviously this is facilitated by the Postal Service. And really, it's absentee voting has become kind of a silhouette of what it used to be. And that's where you had to have a reason. You were in the military. You were in college, as you mentioned. You couldn't physically get there.
1: Yeah, that should exist. We've all agreed
0: right.
1: with absentee voting being okay. Largely, absentee voting, as we know, doesn't swing an election.
0: Right.
1: Because a lot of times those aren't counted till weeks later. And
0: they're
1: many
0: only
1: times,
0: they're counted, but normally even the tally,
1: it's like if
0: it's
1: the margin
0: only
1: is
0: if
1: there.
0: Needed.
1: And
0: right.
1: often, most of the time, it's not. Now, it's not saying your vote's not counted, but it's a different situation than it is on the day of the event. However, that's, again, if there is enough of a gap with the amount of people that absentee, because not a huge amount of people are doing absentee voting. Like Will said, military, maybe you're in college, you have medical reasons. There were reasons you were doing this. What we're talking about is more what happened in 2020, which was during COVID. They just decided, let's just drop ballots to everyone. And then some people are going to go vote, but they also may have a paper ballot. They may have a ballot that's in the mail. They may have a ballot it became an absolute nightmare.
0: So, and there are some states that are only vote by mail.
1: Right.
0: That is their entire election system. Right. I believe Oregon is one of them. I think Colorado has something very close to that, but not. It's still a little bit of a hybrid. But some states have gone that direction, and that is their entire system. the vote by mail term has been kind of adopted because it was no reason absentee is what it was called, where you didn't have to give an excuse of not being able to be there in person. You can just request it on demand. I want to have a ballot instead of going in person. So that the vote by mail term became the more all-inclusive catch-all for things that include absentee voting, but it's not exclusive to that. It can be for any reason. You're requesting a ballot. You don't have to prove that you won't be there. You don't have to prove that you're in the military or that you're a college student living in a different state, even though you still maintain residency in that. And that is where the shift happened. And when did that happen? For some states, when they decided to move completely towards that. For the majority of the push, it was during that very time of 2020 when they started throwing out the rule book and saying, here's how we're going to do it. We're moving to this no excuse or any reason absentee voting. And what happened then? A lot of lawsuits that the courts, including the Supreme Court, said not ripe for lawsuit yet. Too early. No harm has taken place. That's exactly what's happening now, but in reverse. So that's another unintended consequence. Normally the left doesn't see it. Normally they're the ones that are like, oh, now that's fair game. In this case, they're sitting here being like, this isn't fair. You have to give us what we want, court system. And in reality, it's not the way it's always going
1: to
0: happen.
1: Let's hop over and take another call. We'll go Art in Texas, line 5. Art, you're on the air.
6: Yeah, hey, do you find it hypocritical that Trump always did mail-in ballots? And also, why is he always falling asleep in his meetings?
1: Yeah, all right. Art, Art always makes it through, guys. Art always.
0: Is Art the same as the other?
1: Same guy,
0: I don't know. His voice sounded a little different today.
1: It's okay. Why does he always fall asleep in the meetings? You ever been to one of those meetings? Boring.
0: Very boring.
1: So boring.
0: So many hours.
1: You ever been 80 years old also?
0: I have not.
1: It's tough. It's tough being 80. I look good for 80. People say that.
0: The interesting thing that he does bring up here is that President Trump is actually doing absentee ballot voting. It's the discussion we just had. Is it hypocritical that he votes by mail with an absentee ballot? No, his residency's in Florida, and he's in D.C. because he's the president.
1: I told you I voted absentee.
0: Right.
1: You know?
0: There is a difference, and that is what everyone's saying. That's always the gotcha statement now. It was like, look, the New York Times, everybody, Associated Press, President Trump votes again by mail. It's like, right, because you're now trying to fuse the two terms of vote by mail and absentee voting. President Trump has never said the military shouldn't be able to vote. He's never said college students shouldn't be able to vote, even though they probably don't vote for him. In reality, he's always said absentee voting should be the vote by mail, not the fair game anyone can do it system that we have now. So even the gotcha question proves the point. There is a specific need of why he is not in person. Yeah. If he were to fly back home just to vote, the amount of outrage, can you believe the waste? The taxpayer dollars, he flew just to cast a ballot. He could have done it by mail. He wouldn't be able to win one way or the other on that.
1: Listen, John on line 4, he's got a solution to all this. John, go ahead.
7: Hello. Thank you for listening. If they just pass a federal law that says if you vote illegally, intentionally, you get 10 years in jail. If you're an illegal, you get 10 years in jail, plus you get deported at the end of that. If you steal somebody's ballot and vote and they can prove it, you get 20 years. If you, we had St. Louis some years back, we had a gal convicted of illegally voting 25 people.
1: That's right. I remember hopping all around all the different polling stations and messing with it. I remember when those kind of things were happening. They're rare, but you know, you do see them every so often. John, I don't disagree that there could be something, at least in a federal election, where there is some at least restrictions. At least maybe you can put it with state law that says, I mean, sure, it is illegal. There probably are some, but I don't know if this is one.
0: Well, to John's point, there is a federal law.
1: That's what I mean, yeah.
0: It's 5 years in jail.
1: Oh.
0: It's up to 5 years in prison for election fraud. The criminal penalties of doing this type of activity is 5 years in jail. What's the problem?
1: It's never enforced.
0: Right. What we've shown
1: it's
0: from our state FOIA issue in California. They're even saying, of course, that's illegal under penalty of perjury and all sorts of other crimes to register to vote if you're not eligible. But what did they also tell us? We don't have any documents on that because we don't really track it. So it's one thing to say we need to make law. It's another thing to say just enforce the ones we already have. And that's the problem.
1: All right. First half hour in the books, everyone. Second half hour coming up. If you don't get us on your local station, find us broadcasting live 12 to 1 p.m. Eastern time. However you get your podcast, live on YouTube, on Rumble, on Facebook. You can find us there, aclj.org. Archived on demand immediately. After the show is over, you can find it immediately on all those platforms. Make sure you share it with your friends. We'll be back. We're going to take the rest of your calls. 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Back to school week continues. We're going to head over to ACLJ Jerusalem with Jeff Balaban. All coming up in less than a minute.
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10: Keeping you informed and engaged. Now, more than ever, this is Seculo. And now your host, Logan Seculo.
1: That is right. It's Logan Seculo. It's the back half of Seculo. Will Haynes is in studio. Coming up next, Jeff Balaban from ACLJ Jerusalem. And we're going to take your calls and comments at 1-800-684-3110. Talking about the Supreme Court of the United States, saying President Trump's executive order that not necessarily restricts, but more verifies, puts in place verification processes for mail-in voting. And again, we're not talking about absentee voting. We're talking about these states, a lot of them that, you know, for no reason, blanket out ballots or whatever it may be. Just making sure, hey, let's make sure that the people who are voting are actually correct. They're actually the real people, that they're verified, that there are steps. And look, I'm not going to say it's not a pain. I'm not going to say that I trust fully that the Postal Service can handle this right now. But hey, we're right before a midterm election, so it'll be very interesting to see how this all plays out. Let's take a call about this. Let's go to Elena, who's calling from Illinois on line three. Elena, go ahead.
11: Yes. Well, first, worried about how some people can vote without even have citizenship. Nobody talks about green card anymore. Like when I came here, you had the green card to be allowed to work, and then you apply for citizenship. Right. In the meantime, they checked you out, what kind of person you are. And I have neighbors who send in a mail, which they were influenced by other neighbors. So it's not a correct thing. You go in person and you prove you are a citizen, then that's the correct way to vote.
0: Elena, I mean, I think once again, it sounds like common sense, right? Yeah. Like there seems that even
1: how
0: what you say doesn't
1: disagree
0: sound radical,
1: with you. Yeah.
0: Right? But instead, that's what if those on the left weren't giving away their entire game here by protesting so much at things like the SAVE Act, right? This executive order probably would never have come up. But now it gets to this weird battle over an executive order and over the use of the USPS and all this stuff. Why? Because they're saying, we don't even want you to have to show an ID. What they're saying sounds so radical. And here's what Chuck Schumer said on X when this came out from the Supreme Court, this stay. Once again, they didn't rule on the merits, whether or not what he did is constitutional or not. All they said was that those that sued too early, so the injunction is stayed for now. Chuck Schumer said, it's a disgrace that the highest court in the nation is allowing Trump to put a dagger into the heart of our democracy. So it's no longer democracy's at stake, democracy's at risk, democracy's on the ballot. Chuck Schumer just declared democracy dead.
1: Democracy.
0: Donald Trump killed it. He put a dagger in the heart of democracy. And who let him do it? The highest court in the nation. Give me a break.
1: Will and I have a metal band called Deadmocracy.
0: Deadmocracy.
1: Yep.
0: Our first album drops right after the show. You find it wherever you get your music.
1: Dead mockery. There's so many things.
0: It's a really clever title.
1: I mean, I could see the shirt already. All right. That being said, we got a minute and a half. Don't buy a Deadmocracy shirt, please. Phone lines are open. I do want to take your calls. We are going to be joined by Jeff Balaban in the next segment. You may have been kind of seeing the news that Hassan Piker has not only doubled down, but let's say like quadrupled down on his anti-Semitism. And again, this is not anti-Israel talk. This is where it just starts to become conflated with really incredible threats to the Jewish community in the United States of America. We'll get into that with Jeff a little bit later. We also will take some calls about Iran, what's going on over there if you want to call in, and about the mail-in balloting, whatever it may be, 1-800-684-3110. Before we head out to the break really quick, it's about to happen. Again, it's back to school week. I know it doesn't really fully tie into what we're talking about today, other than your schools are often used as polling places, Will.
0: Well, we had a victory. We didn't get to it in that segment.
1: Well, just because
0: we wanted to take...
1: Okay.
0: I know, but I mean, in the previous, we were taking calls. It was good. We were on a good roll, but we do have a victory. We can save it.
1: Victory. We'll do that in the last segment.
0: People are going to be very happy you sang for
1: in
0: them today.
1: Jesus. Hallelujah. All right. It's back to school week. Reset, everybody. We do a lot. Can you sing like that in school? We can tell you. If you support the work of the ACLJ right now, our lawyers are constantly working with school boards, school systems, administrators, teachers, students, parents, explaining to them often what their actual rights are. Often this can be handled easily, but there are many times you gotta take it back to court. Right now, it's back to school week. Help us with that. Make a donation today.
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14: Near the end of the Revolutionary War, George Washington received a letter from one of his own officers. Colonel Louis Nicola suggested that America might be better served by a monarchy, with Washington himself as king. Washington firmly rejected the idea. He had spent years leading Americans in a fight for independence from a monarchy. He would not see that victory end with America creating a king of its own. He understood that the cause of the revolution was greater than any one man. His example reminds us that power can be offered, earned, or taken, but character determines whether we use it for ourselves or remain faithful to something greater.

0: Back to Secular. We are joined now by Jeff Balaban, head of ACLJ Jerusalem. Again, an office that is very important and maybe could not be more at a more important time in the world, in history, to have the ACLJ Jerusalem active. And Jeff, thanks for joining us. Of course, if you're watching during the breaks, if you're watching on one of our platforms like on YouTube or Rumble, you may have seen some of the clips we just rolled out of Hassan Piker. Again, Hassan Piker out there making some pretty strong statements and typically aimed at Israel, and now the net is widened. We know his true beliefs. We know where he stands. We know how the anti-Semitic rhetoric is growing and growing and growing. We've seen some people be called out about it, but of course, some are still trying to conflate it, that, oh, it's two different issues. But Will, should we set this up? Should we play any of this?
1: Yeah, I think we should go ahead and play what was said, and this is especially for our radio audience. Obviously, there's some language here that was bleeped out because it was a stream on Twitch. But let's go ahead and play this. This is Hassan Piker about what he believes about Jewish people that maybe support Israel. Bite one.
2: And you want to know why? Because people don't f*** with Israel any longer. And if Jews in America keep putting this idea out there that they are singularly invested in Israel, eventually someone's going to come around and take action. Not against the state of Israel, mind you, but against American Jews. Okay? We're teaching people the wrong lesson. I don't know how people don't recognize how dangerous this predicament is, how dangerous this is for Jews. You're running around basically tying your entire identity to a country that inevitably will be seen as basically Jewish ISIS. And you're saying, as Jews, this is all we care about. You're making anti-Semitism worse.
1: Jeff, when we play that, it's shocking every time you hear it. He's shrouding a threat in the language of a warning. How do they not see this is what's going to happen? Violence is going to happen against you if you are Jewish and you support Israel. That's the bottom line
0: in America
1: of what he said, and you're here in the United States. I know what your thoughts are, but for lack of a better question, what do you think of that? What's your thoughts?
3: You know, it's not that Jews are going to be considered Jewish ISIS. It's that Hassan Piker is actual ISIS, and that he represents a worldview that they're trying to push in America, and that he is being mainstreamed while he's been pushing this point of view, which is that it's okay to wage actual physical violent war against Jews anywhere in the world using Israel as an excuse. That's his posture. That's what he believes in. That's what his movement believes in. That's what he's pushing. The fact that he has become so prominent, the fact that he has become so accepted. Again, we talk about the Overton window a lot here, which is what's acceptable in American political discourse. It's acceptable in American political discourse to talk about the rationales and justifications for murdering every American Jew. That's basically, or every Jew in the world. That's his position. And it's catches. No. I'm concerned for Jews. I'm not an anti-Semite. I'm explaining now why we plan on murdering every Jew.
0: Yeah, Jeff, I mean, I think we were seeing this. And look, I think there's a valid question of where did he come from, in the sense of Hassan Piker has become this, like you said, a powerful voice. Let's not shroud it either. Let's not pretend he's not. He's become a powerful voice for a certain community, seemingly out of nowhere. It has a political sway. Unlike a lot of people who would have similar rhetoric like this, who would take this extreme of rhetoric, you see usually a lot more shrouding in terms, and you know, a lot more dog whistling. He doesn't necessarily just dog whistle. He's out there on Front Street saying this, and he's picked up an audience, and an audience that sometimes now is being embraced by heads of political parties, by political candidates, and they're like, yeah, and maybe if they don't fully embrace him, they'll kind of just be like, yeah, it's nice to have him, but yeah, we don't agree on everything. This has become a political figure with real consequences.
1: Well, and he's the nephew of the head of Young Turks, so he has family that has gotten him into the spotlight.
0: Production support.
1: Right, but yeah, here's also, I think, the problem, though, and we can talk about this, Jeff. You've been a media executive for your career. You understand this probably better than anyone to some degree, where now we have this statement from Abdul al-Sayed, who is obviously the nominee under the Democrat Party for Senate in Michigan, who embraced Hassan Piker on the campaign trail, on in at his events. And now that it's like, hey, you wouldn't condemn what he said about 9/11. That was a big question in his campaign, Al-Sayed's campaign. Now, this was the line. We did find the line for some nominees of what is okay to say, but only in a way that they can spin it. Obviously, we saw Hakeem Jeffries speak out about this. We can get your take on that. But here's what Al-Sayed said. He said, I believe all Americans deserve the right to advocate for what they believe without fear of violence. This is particularly true for communities that have been intimidated for their beliefs in the past. My commitment to Jewish safety is the same as my commitment to the safety of my own daughters. Weird way to phrase that. But then let's jump down here. He says, and while politicians and pundits try to make this race about a Twitch streamer, we're going to be talking about gas, groceries, good schools, and healthcare. Anyone that tells you and tries to almost belittle what new media is and how powerful it is by saying they're trying to make this about a Twitch streamer. That Twitch streamer is so much more influential in saying a lot worse things to very impressionable minds than legacy media can even hold a candle to at this point.
0: Or ever were.
1: Right. I mean, and so that's my question to you, Jeff. How do you combat it when they aren't even going to give Hassan Piker the credit for how influential he actually is?
3: Oh, look, he's a lot more influential than Al-Sayed is, whether Al-Sayed is elected or not elected.
1: Right.
3: It's the famous line that Breitbart popularized, that politics is downstream from culture. So Al-Sayed, who, by the way, I trust opposition to anti-Semitism the same way I trust, Mamdani's or AOC's or Ilhan Omar's or Rashida Tlaib's, which is to say, not at all. They are absolutely anti-Semitic. They preach anti-Semitism every time they speak about it, but then they say, but not that, but I'm not an anti-Semite, right? And so these are people who are not just that, they're also enemies of everything that America stands for. And that's the thing. This is we are a culture now, politics is down from culture. They're popular, yes, because they have some family connections, et cetera, but because they are riding a wave of actual sentiment. And that's what's so terrifying. America has an incredibly important choice to make in this coming election, which is which direction America wants to go. There are those who want to just double down and triple down on this sort of internal holy war between two sides, which is we were treated terribly, we're the bigger victims, we're going to fight back and we're going to make you pay for it. Or the American way, which is no, we're going to emerge from the horror that was old Europe and create a new world in which we don't always have to agree or even like each other, but we will live with each other and tolerate each other and respect each other. And that's what America's always meant to be, because America was built on a Judeo-Christian set of values that all of these people, including people who are now nominally Republican and nominally Democrat, oppose with every fiber of their being. And it's frightening because, yes, politics is down from culture, and that's where culture is.
0: Yeah, I mean, look, I see people in the comments, and it does show sort of that there is this new media delta here where people don't understand, because some people are saying, well, what is Twitch? I've never even utilized Twitch. How big could it possibly be? Understand that just Hassan Piker on Twitch, which is a live streaming platform, it's all live. It's primarily used by gamers. It's owned by Amazon, I believe, is who's the backer behind Twitch at this point that was purchased. Hassan Piker on just that platform has 3.1 million subscribers. Okay, so remember how quickly that can grow. You have some of their top people, like Kai Cenat, 20-plus million subscribers. And by the way, that's actually much more powerful than those same numbers on any other platform, because you are talking directly to people live, like we are right now. But imagine this could go on for 10 hours, and they are talking directly into the minds of primarily, Jeff, younger people who are going to be obviously the next generation of dealing with these issues.
3: And you overlay that with the fact that it's a generation that's raised on getting information. Forget about the fact that they're being brainwashed by universities, let's say.
0: Yeah.
3: They're getting information from AI, which is being gamed. The system is being gamed by people who are telling things. There's crowdsourced information that's completely false. I mean, terms like genocide have no actual meaning for them. It's just another thing to yell at and an excuse to go out and beat up a Jew or kill a Jew.
0: Yeah.
3: And it's an excuse to hate America. right? Because America is supporting our ally who's just trying to survive against real ISIS, right? Against the Hassan Pikers of the world. And so there's a whole generation that's coming up whose entire knowledge of the world is being driven by these kinds of online platforms and crowdsourcing information, which foreigners, people who have nothing to do with America, are using to really undermine our culture.
0: Jeff, I appreciate you joining us today. Again, Jeff Balaban, head of ACLJ Jerusalem, why it's incredibly important that we have offices there and around the world, including the European Center for Law and Justice, our work at the UN. All of this is incredibly important. None of it happens without you. It is back to school week, but we are talking broader here right now because it is an important topic that we should always keep on the front of our minds. Again, thank you, Jeff, for joining us. Be a part of that team today. Phone lines are open for you also. 1-800-684-3110. We'll take as many calls as we can. Coming up, support the work of the ACLJ. 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
6: This is Ed Morrissey of HotAir.com for Town Hall. Freedom stood up for reality, and the crowd went nuts. Enes Kanter Freedom attended a WNBA game with a t-shirt that defined a woman as an adult human female. The shirt provoked a profane response from Chicago Sky players, leading the league to eject Freedom from the arena, in every possible sense. When was the last time anyone saw a player in the NBA, NFL, Major League Baseball, NHL lose their minds and their focus over a t-shirt in the stands? This is the second time in a week for the WNBA in which a team either threatened to expel or outright expelled fans for wearing t-shirts that only express support for biology as the definition of women. This isn't a sports league. It's a struggle session with cardio. It is a cult of progressivism and microcosm where dissent has to be silenced and truth banished. It may be a clown show at the WNBA, but writ large, it really is a danger to freedom, not just Enes Kanter freedom. I'm Ed Morrissey.
0: All right, we made it here, folks. End of the show. August 25th. You okay, Will?
1: Yeah, I'm great.
0: All right. You just gave me a look like something was up.
7: No, I just couldn't wait to hear what you had to say.
0: I'm going to wait in 8 minutes. You're going to tell me the truth. But before that, I want to hear the truth from our audience members. We got two lines still open, 1-800-684-3110. Probably last call to get yourself on the air today. But some of you have been on hold for a long time. I'm going to take Don's call. Don, you've been on hold for like 45 minutes. I appreciate it. It's off topic, but we'll get to it anyway. Go ahead, Don.
8: Oh, thank you so much, fellas. Yeah, it's worth waiting because actually these are all related. You know, guys like Piker and Syed, they're just the fifth columnists. They're representing basically Iran over here. And my question is, gee, it just seems it would be make so much sense for ourselves and the Israelis to be arming, training, and equipping the Iranian people to rise up themselves and liberate their own country. They can be our boots on the ground, and it's pennies on the dollar. We're not talking about giving them tanks or planes. No, they need small arms. Drone technology would be great. Look at the damage they could do to the regime. And it's all about what comes after. You know, okay, fine, so we topple their government. What comes next?
1: Well, Don, I think, one, we don't know if they're training or not training, you know, the Kurdish militias or things of that nature, and just waiting for a moment. Obviously, President Trump's been trying to give a diplomatic path, so during that entire time, they could be training. He also made a reference early on that some arms were given, and then whichever group was decided just to sit back and say, thanks for the weaponry. We're also not rushing to our death.
0: Yeah.
1: So,
0: Don, there's been a lot of concern, I think, with the Iranian people. And look, probably understandably, that they don't know how this is going to go. Yes, there was a lot of them that were put to death earlier in the year. So when they see that the leadership has changed, but not all that much, yeah, they may be concerned for their own lives. And you know what? I understand that completely. And you have President Trump saying, look, it is a bit in their own hands to topple that regime, and they don't seem as aggressive as they once were to make that plan. Now, again, there's a lot that can go into that. A lot of it has to do with where current things stand with that war, and I understand that. But, Don, I get your point, but I do think there have been those discussions, and there's a reason why it's not happening, and it's either timing or it is finding people who are actively ready to do that, and there may just quite frankly not be enough people in Iran willing to take that risk right now. You are right that the influence certainly is being stronger, even in America, than we've ever seen before. But I appreciate you calling in and spending some time with us. There are some other calls related to the mail-in voting and all of that situation. So let's take some of those. Let's go to Edith in Wisconsin on line two. Edith, go ahead.
9: Thank you for taking my call. Yes, I do want to say for mail-in voting, that we need to be very vigilant and watch this, because that's what brought all the trouble for the first election for President Donald Trump.
0: Yeah, 2020.
9: In 2020, we saw whole mail trucks being found, okay? So that needs to be in our eyesight. And then the other thing is the thing that God is saying for everybody, that we're supposed to be praying first for everybody like that, according to the scriptures, that first of all, prayers and intercession should be made for everybody so everybody can get saved, so that Israel can do her thing. But the most important thing with us at this point is to pay attention to voices. Voices are who we need to hear the voice of God, okay? And then we did leave some stuff down in Iraq when we brought them out in those years ago when they was running behind the plane. All that artillery is still there. And nobody's talking about it, but they're using that. So we need to focus on the fact of the foundation, okay? That we, our country, remember the righteous prayers of the founding fathers, so it's not about black or white. It's about in God we trust. We got to keep him in forefront of everything we're doing because he's captain of the host. And so that's what, and that mail-in ballot. One other thing I want to say about mail-in ballot, during the election time, the Democrats, I had about 3 different mail-in ballots sent to me. I am not Democratic. I left that during Obama's time. But they still send ballots. They have door-to-door knock-on. Sure. They get you. Yeah. So we need to pay attention to what's happening on the ground and begin to keep forces around so we can have a pure election, okay?
0: All right. Preach, Edith. Hallelujah. I love it. Thank you for your call.
1: And to Edith's point, you know, the multiple ballots, all of these things that were concerns, and they never wanted to address them. The Democrats, the people like Chuck Schumer, the leaders in the party could have addressed them. But instead, he says, you know, the Supreme Court's allowing Trump to put a dagger in the heart of our democracy. Trump's effort to turn the Postal Service into voter suppression machine is blatantly unconstitutional. Am I right to think that there could be nothing better for the Democrats than this story right now? Because they can keep saying their entire playlist, they're playing the hits of all the voter suppression, destroying democracy, all of that. It gave them a gift, really, to campaign on.
0: Yeah, and hey, Edith, Getting a lot of great feedback from your call in the chat. So here's what I'm going to say. Call in anytime. Make sure to let the phone screener know you're Edith from Wisconsin. You want to be one of our known callers because I think you are great. I love the seeing the response. People are going crazy for your call. So, Edith, thank you for calling. We appreciate it. Thanks for holding. I want to take a couple more calls if we can. Look, Marion has a very similar take. And, Marion, keep it quick. Go ahead.
10: Yes, I just wanted to say that all of these terrible things that the socialists are doing, that the communists are doing, there's two ways that we need to combat that. We need to get out and vote because we don't know what's happening behind the scenes, like mail-in voting and all these things that we're talking about. But if all of us get together and we vote, we can just wipe them out. And also pray to God that he intervenes because we know he's on the side of believers. And I never thought I'd say this, but I was terrified when Trump lost the second election because of the corruption. But it's the best thing that could have happened to it,
0: yeah,
10: because of what happened when he did win, and look at what happened in the 250th anniversary, and that's my comment.
0: Yeah, I had a wake-up call. All right, Marion, thank you. I'm going to quickly take Lori. Lori, go ahead. We only got about a minute, but thank you for calling.
11: Hey, I'm ACLJ champion.
0: Oh, thank you.
11: Oh, you're welcome. Thank you. I just wanted to call and mention that if the states took the responsibility to update their addresses of the people that live in their state, even if they have two residents, they should be aware of both residents, and they'd be able to not send out those extra ballots.
1: Well, and Lori, that's exactly what we're fighting against at the ACLJ right now, because we are going to California and saying, hey, show us your procedures to ensure that your voter rolls are not have all these duplicates or don't have non-citizens on it. We're doing it in California, in Maryland, and places all around the country saying, hey, look into this. And when we see, we don't have procedures for that. That's exactly why the president wants to do something about it. Is it the best timing or the best thing? That's not for me to decide. But he wouldn't have even had to get there if it weren't for the states not doing their job in the first place and giving all this pushback.
0: All right, look, we're going to swerve this for the last 30 seconds here. Back to school week. Be a part of it today, okay? Have your gift double. Tomorrow we're going to have a special video presentation. You're going to learn more about it, and we will talk about one of those big victories we had. We got a little sidetracked here. We will talk about that coming up tomorrow, so stay tuned for that. Support the work of the ACLJ. Scan that QR code. These aren't hypothetical threats. Kids, parents, and teachers, they need the ACLJ because their religious liberties are being violated. And we need to be there for them. Talk to you tomorrow.
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23: News this hour from Town Hall. I'm Keith Peters in Washington. Country music legend Dolly Parton has died at the age of 80. Correspondent Laura Winters reports on her many hit songs and the president's reaction to her death. Working 9 to 5,
24: what a way to make a living. Her music was known around the world. She was an American original, an American icon, with hit song after hit song. 9 to 5, Jolene, I Will Always Love You. President Trump on his Truth Social page reacting to Dolly Parton's death, saying there has never been anyone like her and never will. In her honor, I am lowering the American flag throughout the United States for a one-week period. Rest in peace, Dolly. The world loves you. Laura Winters reporting.
23: The first two measles deaths in the U.S. this year are reported in Pennsylvania involving unvaccinated victims.
2: They're the first measles-related deaths in the U.S. this year, following three last year. State officials are not giving any more details about the two people, except that they lived in Lancaster County. The U.S. is experiencing its worst measles outbreak since 1991, with 2,777 cases as of Thursday. In November, international health officials will assess if the U.S. and Mexico have lost their measles-free status. Vaccination rates have dropped below the 95% needed to prevent outbreaks, with exemptions rising to an all-time high among kindergartners. I'm Julie Walker.
23: Polls are closing this hour in South Carolina to nominate a Republican to succeed the

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2: A once thriving farming community on the outskirts of Haiti's capital of Port-au-Prince is the latest target of gang violence. Residents there have been attacked. Their homes have been burned to the ground. We hear more on the story from correspondent Lisa Dwyer reporting from New York.
3: Wails filled the air in Penscov as survivors found the bodies of friends and family strewn on the streets. One man flung himself on the side of the road and cried as people around him picked up bodies wrapped in blood-spattered sheets. Robert Jean says he heard shooting before dawn and tried to wake everyone up, only to find out his brother was killed. The mayor blames the attack on members of Vive Ensam, which the U.S. government designates as a foreign terrorist organization. I'm Lisa Dwyer.
2: News and analysis at townhall.com. From Washington, I'm Keith Peters.
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9: Morning, glory, and evening, grace, America. I'm Hugh Hewitt. Welcome. Good to have you with me today on this Tuesday. A lot going on. I want to go right to the Michigan Senate race, where Abdul El-Sayed is sinking like a rock.

0: He's desperate. He went on Jesse Waters last night because I think his internal numbers just must be a double digit down to Mike Rogers. Good, normal, middle of the road Mike Rogers, serious man, FBI agent, former Army lieutenant, 14 years in the House, chairman of the House Intelligence Committee. Now, Abdul El-Sayed is discovered to be a radical, hanging out with Hassan Piker. His numbers are sinking. He's stepped in it repeatedly. Football is toxically masculine. He doesn't like Mackinac Island. Just a lot of different stuff. So he goes on with Jesse Waters last night. It's a Hail Mary cut number four. Abdul El-Sayed talking about INS, ICE, and immigration with Jesse.
1: Your point, Jesse, let me just answer the question.
2: To your answer point, it, how many do we have?
1: Far fewer when we had INS. To your answer,
2: yeah, we had far fewer when we had INS.
1: So arguably, INS worked a lot better.
2: Abdul, listen, we had twice as many illegals
1: now when we had
2: INS.
1: So to your argument,
2: you have to have the manpower to do it.
1: If you want to do that correlation, we have ICE now, and we have far, far more undocumented people. So ICE is clearly not working. It's just shooting like American citizens in the face and the back of the head. So
2: well,
1: if you're
2: illegals
1: okay with
2: are
1: that,
2: shooting people in the face too.
1: We have to disagree.
0: Okay, so he's against ICE. Abdul El-Sayed is cut number five.
1: Ganders.
2: No, because I don't want you guys to blow the country up. Do you know how much the federal budget is now?
1: No, neither do I. Here's exactly
2: what's the federal budget.
1: You guys want to, right? Pete Hegseth, who used to
2: answer the question. Do you know what the federal budget is?
1: To raise. No. I just want to talk about this. Look, you want to talk about budgets? I'm happy to do that. The guy who used to work on your channel, I think he was like the sixth host on the five. He wanted to raise our military budget to $1.5 trillion, and you don't seem to be upset about that. What, so we could fight a war we don't know how to get out of, to raise our gas prices $5 a gallon? That doesn't make sense to me, Jesse. We want to talk about the things that we actually should spend on. To me,
2: I
1: that's
2: have a feeling, Abdul, you don't even know
1: schools.
2: How much money the government spends every year. Do you know?
1: Look, the question, Jesse, to me
2: all right,
1: is,
2: so you don't
1: know.
2: Let me tell you what it is. It's $7 trillion a year. And your plan,
1: Jesse,
2: to take over the healthcare
1: system
2: is $4 trillion.
1: And here's the problem with it. So, to exactly your point,
2: I mean,
1: you know what?
2: I'm not very good at math. I don't think you're very good at math either, but go ahead.
1: Clearly you don't. And you don't seem to care. But I don't think most Americans want to spend that much money on.
0: Okay, it gets worse. Cut number six, where we're talking about transgender surgery on minors. Cut number six.
1: I am.
2: So you think it's okay for a parent to slash his kid's thing-a-ling off? You think that's okay?
1: I mean, do you really want to have this conversation? Are you circumcised?
2: Yeah, but I mean, that's a
1: Jesse,
2: personal
1: you?
2: Question,
1: okay.
2: Doctor.
1: So you probably should want to move on.
2: Is circumcision's different than castration?
1: I think it's a problem. It's a problem that you think that you get to decide what happens between.
0: The idea that circumcision has anything to do with gender transformation surgery is absurd and gives you a little, I think probably the most, forget the fact he's on the wrong side of an 80-20 issue. Abdul El-Sayed is in favor of gender reassignment surgery on minors. That's an 80-20 or 90-10 issue. So he's on the wrong side of that, and most of Michigan isn't going to be with him. But, the idea that he thinks it's a good answer to bring up circumcision just tells you this man is clueless. Cut number seven.
1: Actually, the internal combustion engine cars, so much more expensive.
2: You want to get rid of the internal combustion engines?
1: No, I don't. Who told you that?
2: That's what the Green New Deal says.
1: My dad came to America to design internal combustion engines. No,
2: the Green New Deal
1: says
2: phase out fossil fuels.
1: Build renewable energy opportunities. Look, I'm not going to defend the Green New Deal. What I'm telling you, though, is that we could make a whole lot more.
2: You're on the record as backing the Green New Deal, Abdul.
1: Look, I'm just telling you this. Are you opposed to the idea that we could reduce energy costs and create jobs in Michigan?
2: Absolutely, but I don't want windmills in Lake Michigan.
1: So you're absolutely opposed to that?
2: Yeah, I don't want to put windmills in Lake Michigan.
0: Abdul El-Sayed lied, and it was a terrible answer. He is for the Green New Deal. He's on record for being for the Green New Deal. And then he lied about it, and he distorted it, and he had a bad answer. Let's go to, I think, the most ridiculous one of all, because it speaks to his ignorance about any culture not his own. Cut number eight.
2: So getting rid of Sharia laws, white supremacy, can you explain that one?
1: Do you know what canon law is, Jesse? I assume you're Christian, right?
2: Yeah, tell me.
1: All right, so canon law is the name for Christian law. I don't begrudge you your right to practice your faith as you choose. I don't know why the idea that I could practice my faith as I choose is a problem. Nobody is trying to push Sharia law on anyone else, just like I hope nobody is trying to push canon law on anybody else, because we live in an America where you should have the freedom.
0: All right, it's going to come as a shock to my Protestant friends that they are in any way, shape, or form governed by canon law, or that canon law has anything to do with Sharia law, or that little bands of Catholics are setting up canon law tribunals around the country to which their Protestant neighbors or their Islamic neighbors or their atheist neighbors will be subjected to. Sharia law is the all-encompassing law of the Quran, and it's often interpreted and implied by clerics, and sometimes in smaller Islamic communities, there is an agreement not to go to the civil courts, but to go to the Sharia courts to decide, according to Islamic law, a dispute. There is no parallel with canon law. Canon law is how the Roman Catholic Church operates. For example, if you're divorced and you want an annulment, you must, within the Catholic Church, a divorce is done when it's done for civil law purposes, when it's done in the civil courts of the United States. But if you want to be in good standing in the Catholic Church and in a position to receive the sacraments, your first marriage must be annulled. All right, so that's a canon law procedure, and there are canon lawyers that tell you how to go about that. And there are canon law doctorates, and there's canon law everywhere. But there are not canon law courts in the way that Sharia law courts have been proposed and indeed set up in some very definitely demographically Muslim societies. The idea that Sharia law may not be used is a bit of a hysterical argument because it's very, very infrequently used. But you can, by the way, enter into a private contract to abide by Sharia law. You can have an American contract. I know that you can put into a choice of law provision into any contract between A and B that says any disputes between A and B shall be governed by Sharia law, but you better specify which Sharia law and who the judge is going to be. There are a lot of choices there. That Al-Sayed thinks canon law's got something to do with Sharia law? Boy, is that guy clueless. Let's finish on his comments on the Second Amendment, cut number 9.
2: We're all good. You also said this. You want to replace the right to bear arms with the right to health care. You don't want to replace the Second Amendment, do you?
1: Well, look, man, I think more people are more worried about whether or not they can see a doctor than whether or not they can have a gun. I'm just going to put that out there.
2: I mean, you're dodging the question. Do you want to replace the Second Amendment?
1: I'm just saying that more people are more concerned about seeing a doctor. If we had a right to health care in this country, they probably wouldn't. And I think that'd be a pretty good thing, don't you?
2: I think you dodged the question. And that's a pretty big one in Michigan.
0: It is a disastrous interview for Dr. Sayed. He's welcome on this program, but I posted on X earlier today. As a fellow University of Michigan alum, I will be, of course, courteous and respectful. We'll pre-record. We'll record to tape. Every minute of it will play. I won't edit it, of course. We'll go as long as he wants or as short as he wants. If he wants to try and appeal to center-right voters, I'm right now talking to all of Michigan. So Detroit drive time, good for you. Dr. Sayed, come on here, talk to me, we'll get the link going. If this is your effort to reach out to people and say, I'm not a left-wing lunatic, I'm not an Islamist apologist, I'm not radical, I'm not really associated with Hassan Piker, you're more than welcome to come here. I've got a big audience, I've had a big audience in Michigan for a long, long time. We might not agree on the game, but I won't bring up the game. But other than that, we can talk at length without the obvious time pressures that were on that exchange. But let me put it to you bluntly, it can't get worse for you right now. I doubt you're within 10 points of Mike Rogers right now. I think most of Michigan has said, check, check, check, voting for Mike Rogers. Normie, middle of the road, center-right conservative, long-serving member of Michigan, real man of Michigan, not a radical, not an extremist, not in favor of gender reassignment surgery, in favor of the Second Amendment, not in favor of the Green New Deal. yeah, I'm going for Mike Rogers. Because Abdel El Sayed is off the left edge of the map, and they didn't even talk about Hassan Piker, Abdel El Sayed's political godfather. I'll be right back with Lilacs. We're going to run through the same comments right after this. Stay tuned to the Hugh Hewitt Show.
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0: Welcome back, America. Hugh Hewitt. Playing Dolly Parton bumps as the great first lady of country passed away today at the age of 80. James Lilacs joins me. And James, a couple of things. I want your reaction to that news. And you're the Buzz Aldrin of my Twitch stream, which means I just opened up a Twitch stream and for a variety of reasons. And you're the second man on that moon.
11: I'm glad. I didn't know Dolly had passed. Dang. Well, there's a great American icon, to say the absolute very least. And, you know, an American story born, what, in a one-room cabin somewhere in a holler and ends up in a mansion beloved by absolutely everybody by dint of hard work and talent. An extraordinary person. I mean, you can say, for example, you could say, well, okay, yeah, right. She was a great singer. She's a great country western singer, you know, but, you know, I prefer the country singers that can write their own stuff. Well, she wrote her own things. and say, okay, well, all right. So she wrote her own stuff and she sang it. But, you know, I prefer the ones who actually are pretty good at comedy and acting. Well, you know, actually, she was a wonderful comedian in addition to being a songwriter and a singer. Okay, all right. All right, so she was a comedian and great at that and good at dramatic work as well. But, you know, I like my American icons to be philanthropists. You say, well, actually, she was an extraordinary philanthropist in charge of literacy for children, giving away who knows how many hundreds of thousands, if not millions of books. And somebody could say, okay, all right, fine. So she was a singer and a songwriter and a philanthropist and a comedian and a great actress and a national treasure. But you know what? Talk to me when she starts a theme park. I mean, the things that she did, it's just, it's absolutely wonderful. And you feel like you've lost a connection not only to an American culture that would produce that and honor it, but the old tranche of country western greats who we no longer have, who've been replaced by what seems to be sort of ersatz plasticine versions, the ones who, you know, didn't have 17 divorces and sang about drinking a lot and the rest of it.
0: I have a question to which I do not know the answer. Do you think she appeared on Hee Haw, the hillbilly show of the 60s and 70s?
11: I believe that she did. Well, wouldn't have. Everybody appeared on Hee Haw. The great thing about Hee Haw, of course, was you got, you know, you're introduced to some of the Grand Ole Opry favorites and new favorites and lots of new women in short shorts standing in the country in the cornfield. I had to watch that show because we'd be at the grandparents' house on Sunday and Saturday, and they'd love it. You were forced as a child to watch Lawrence Welk in a one and a two and a three with the champagne music, and then you'd watch Hee Haw, which, if you were a good, you know, up-and-coming kid, you thought was just the most absolute corn-pone, ridiculous nonsense you'd ever seen. It wasn't funny. It was laughing for hicks. But it wasn't until years later that you realized that Roy Clark and Buck Owens were just two of the most extraordinary musicians in their craft at the time. And so there's a moment floating out there on the Internet where Roy Clark is playing a song, a Spanish song. It's an instrumental. And he's just tearing it up, and he's just doing an absolutely fantastic, virtuoso job that makes you think the Paganini of the Ozarks. And it's on The Odd Couple, because that's what strange things American television used to do in those days. Summer variety shows where you get introduced to somebody, and then Roy Clark playing a brilliant Spanish guitar on The Odd Couple. That's a culture that's...
0: I got to interrupt here, because this week, Betsy, Mrs. Hewitt, and I were talking about the television watching habits of our young grandchildren, and they're not in junior high, they're below that, and what they're allowed to watch, not watch. And we ran through, you know, the fact that our parents would throw us into the TV room when we were sick, and we would binge on Mayberry, RFD, Green Acres, yes, Gilligan's Island, and we went through them all, and they divide into those that boys watched and those that girls. I mean, I couldn't stomach Bewitched. Could you?
11: Well, not really. The whole thing about it annoyed me, sort of, that everybody was having to run around and pretend that Samantha wasn't a witch and there was Endora across the street and there was Agnes Kravitz and the rest of it. I mean, I never watched it, but I know all this stuff. All I know about Bewitched is that it taught me something fundamental about the medium, is that they can swap out one husband for the other, give him the same first name, and we're not supposed to say anything. Wait a minute, York, Sergeant York, wait a minute, Sergeant York? The girls, my friend Flicka, and, you know, horse stuff and Black Beauty and whatever. And,
0: but what did Lilac watch on sick day? I was a Mayberry RFD guy, and this happened because I made a Mayberry reference and she didn't get it, the one payphone in Mayberry, and she did not get it. Mm-hmm. And so what did Lilac watch?
11: I think I steeped myself in game shows almost exclusively.
0: Game shows too. And then the local afternoon.
11: I
0: would not watch the Newlywed Game. Would you?
11: Well, it depends on when you ask you. When I was a younger kid and I didn't get any of the double entendres, no, I wouldn't. When I was older and was keen to see the double entendres, I absolutely would. Same thing with The Dating Game. Yes, I did, but those were evening shows. Newlywed was an evening show, I believe.
0: One show. Let's Make a Deal, which I think taught American generation, an entire generation of young people to weigh carefully their choices.
11: Absolutely so. When Jay would come down with the table and there'd be something that you had to choose with that, whether or not you would get a goat or the rest of it. My mom, I think, had a crush on Monty Hall. I remember her saying one day as we watched the show together, you know, I think he'd be fun at parties, which summed up a whole sort of sophisticated world in which my mother dreamed to live that delighted me. Of course, that was a great show. The game shows were absolutely wonderful ways to waste your time growing up in America. But again, we were sponges. We watched anything, practically. The idea of actually getting up and turning off the television seemed, contrary to the laws of God and nature. Nowadays, with the infinite scroll, you never turn it off. The algorithm, the dopamine, the rest of it, you can never turn it off. But there was a point in American life where either you turned it off because you were going to bed, or you sat and waited for the song of the poem about the man touching the face of God and slipping the surly bonds of earth, and then static. That idea that there is nothing left to watch anywhere is something that was formative to us, and I'm glad that we got.
0: Did Mr. Lilac Sr., your father, tell you to change the channel?
11: No, he didn't. My father would generally plant himself in the Barca lounger after a very hard day of driving truck and lifting barrels and watch what was there. And at a certain point, he got a Zenith Space Command, which enabled him to electronically, although the earlier versions used series of musical tones, to change the channel without having to get up. There was a point in our household, of course, where you didn't want to change the channel because it meant getting the pliers and going over to the set and turning the knob with the pliers because you stripped the knob, turning it too fast. The time that a child would spend on the UHF band just blurring that thing, hoping for something to come through the static, again... Everything is better now. Television is better. The technology is better. For about $40.57, you can get a 65-inch television in HD that has a better picture than the thing you saw at the Fargo Theater downtown. But there were certain things about the medium in those days that shaped our expectations of the medium. But I'm glad we got them because it makes today seem so much more like a boon, a golden age. But it also was a little bit more simpler and hence, required a little bit more of us to
0: It was pastoral something. And it was kinder. About this, I'll close. TV was kind. Sitcoms were kind. Were they not?
11: Yes, they were, and we welcomed it, and we got dark and sharp and the rest of it, not realizing that it was going to spawn a generation of people for whom this was authenticity. And yes, that's why Ted Lasso is so popular, because it's kind and it's decent. It's a rare thing. I don't watch it, mind you. I think it's a little too saccharine, but I get your point.
0: Lilacs, as in lilacs.com, as in his Substack is jameslilacs.substack.com. The first guest on the Hugh at Twitch stream, which will now be turned off for a while, but we did have to launch it. He is the Buzz Aldrin of the Hugh Hewitt Twitch stream. Stay tuned.
9: With SRN News, I'm Keith Peters in Washington. Country music legend Dolly Parton has died at the age of 80. Correspondent Laura Winters reports on her many hit songs and the president's reaction to her death.
10: Her music was known around the world. She was an American original, an American icon, with hit song after hit song. 9 to 5, Jolene, I Will Always Love You. President Trump on his Truth Social page reacting to Dolly Parton's death, saying there has never been anyone like her and never will. In her honor, I am lowering the American flag throughout the United States for a one-week period. Rest in peace, Dolly. The world loves you. Laura Winters reporting.
9: The first two measles deaths in the U.S. this year are reported in Pennsylvania involving unvaccinated victims.
12: They're the first measles-related deaths in the U.S. this year, following three last year. State officials are not giving any more details about the two people, except that they lived in Lancaster County. The U.S. is experiencing its worst measles outbreak since 1991, with 2,777 cases as of Thursday. In November, international health officials will assess if the U.S. and Mexico have lost their measles-free status. Vaccination rates have dropped below the 95% needed to prevent outbreaks, with exemptions rising to an all-time high among kindergartners. I'm Julie Walker.
9: Voters are going to the polls in South Carolina to nominate a Republican to succeed the late Senator Lindsey Graham. On Wall Street, the Dow by 180 points, the NASDAQ rose 171, the S&P 500 advanced 24 points. This is SRN News.
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16: I looked down at my hands and was like, wow, I'm performing CPR on this guy. And then I actually finally met him. That was probably one of the coolest parts of my life, being able to talk to him.
17: Told a story from the Bible she had read, about a coat of many colors Joseph wore, and then she said,
0: rest in peace, Dolly Parton. President Trump ordering flags flown at half mast for an American icon and heroine. Dolly Parton dead today at the age of 80. Earlier today, on a very unhappy or different note, I was asked on to Stuart Varney. Ashley was sitting in for him, Ashley Webster, to talk about Hassan Piker. Here is that segment from this morning, cut number one.
18: Hewitt joins me now. Hugh, look, is it enough for Democrat leaders to condemn the rhetoric without actually calling out the person?
0: Good morning, Ashley. No, it's not. Mm. In fact, I'm surprised Leader Jeffries made such a rookie error. He's getting piled on today because he did not name Hassan Piker. You've got a very smart audience. It's very well read in, but I just some basic facts for them. Piker is the single most influential Democrat who is neither in office nor running for office. He got an enormous online Twitch audience of 3 million people, another 2 million people on YouTube. He got Abdul El-Sayed over the finish line. Sayed beat Haley Stevens by less than 1%, 15,000 votes out of 1.5 million. And Hassan Piker basically carried Abdul El-Sayed over the finish line in Michigan. Over the weekend, Piker was out mocking Charlie Kirk's death, and last week he was saying on his Twitch stream that State Senator Jeremy Moss represents that part of America that is Jewish and supports Israel, and that they are inviting violence upon Jews. So what Leader Jeffries did was denounce the statement that Jews are inviting violence upon themselves, but he didn't name Hassan Piker. So it was cowardly and ineffective, and as a result,
18: yeah, exactly. Well, let's move on to this one. Democrat Congressman Gregory Meeks says his party will not try to impeach President Trump if they take back control. Listen to this.
19: A lot of Republicans believe that the real first move of Democrats, if they retake the House, would be to impeach President Trump. Again, do you think that Democrats should do that? Should they impeach him?
20: The only ones that's talking about impeachment is the Republicans, because they're trying to scare somebody for electoral purposes. What we've been talking about as Democrats, we are going to deal with the affordability issue. That's what we're going to be focused on.
18: But we know that's not true, Hugh. Listen to this.
1: I'm looking forward to going to Washington, D.C. to provide everyday hardworking people with some relief after we work to, you know, impeach and I vote to remove Donald Trump.
21: I have just filed articles of impeachment. I have the articles in my hand impeaching Donald John Trump, President of the United States.
22: We got to dig up whatever else needs to be dug up about this corruption and this abuse of power that's taking place. And if that leads to an impeachment process to further explicate that for the American people, then that's what will happen.
23: I think we should be clear that Donald Trump commits impeachable offenses weekly.
18: So what is it? You know, why can't Democrats, Hugh, settle on one message for the midterms? Because they're certainly not together on that issue.
0: Well, again, Ashley, they are going to impeach him if they win the majority. If I was a betting man on Kalshi or Polymarket, I'm not. I'd put everything on, yes, they will impeach him, and everybody knows that. Why won't they say that? Well, Troy Jackson is their Democratic nominee. He's going to lose to Susan Collins. He's struggling. He doesn't have to explain impeachment. Chris Pappas in New Hampshire is going to be their Democratic nominee, either against John Sununu or Scott Brown. He's going to lose if they're talking about impeachment. El Sayed's already underwater. He's going to lose. Tallarico in Texas, neck and neck with Ken Paxton, but Paxton will pull ahead. The more Democrats talk about impeachment, the more Americans say, this just is not my choice this November. So I expect Democrats to lie about that, but they will impeach the president if they get the majority.
18: But
0: well, this morning, I was glad to do it. Now, this is Relief Factor for today. I carry an anchor cumin, as Rich on Omega. I told you yesterday, I did 10 miles on Saturday. I felt it on Sunday. Little lingering effect yesterday. It's gone today because I take Relief Factor every day. So even though I did a long run, longer than normal, on Saturday, trundled, not running, wasn't under 10 minutes a mile, so it's not running, but trundling. Nevertheless, 10 miles is more than I've done in a while. 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I carry an curcumin, resveratrol, omega. 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

0: Welcome back, America. Dolly Parton. Babylon B. Joking. Apocalypse Near is the last universally loved human being dies. Dolly Parton was, I don't know, if you didn't like Dolly Parton, something is wrong with you, as Lilacs discussed earlier. My X account is full of clips, so I just pulled one off that Dwayne cut, and we want to show you this is a classic Dolly Parton from the era of The Tonight Show, hosted by Johnny Carton. Let's roll clip number 13.
1: What's the song you said you made up?
2: Well, I wrote this song because it's been real good for me ever since I started on your show. And yeah. You said one time, once I got to be real famous, I probably wouldn't come back on the show. But I always will. I'm here about as much as you are.
1: Good friends can say that.
2: Yeah, well, that's what I mean. We can say anything. But I was only kidding because everybody kids you about it.
1: Yeah.
2: I only like the show. Well, I think other people do a good job, but I only really like to watch it when you're on.
1: Thank you.
2: And I don't call it The Tonight Show. To me, it's the Johnny Carson Show.
1: You're saying so, all the right things.
2: No, I'm serious. So,
1: you want me to hold that for you?
2: No, I'm going to pick it a little. As good as I can with the snails. But it's all in the words, and it's, you know, I think.

0: it, but I never really made it till the Johnny Carson show. Now I have dreamed of stardom since I was just a kid. A $1 million dream beneath this $13 wig. In my bell-bottom jumpsuits with my rhinestones all aglow, I became an overnight success from the Johnny Carson show.
1: Get the idea. It's just so charming. In fact, Tennessee will have a National Day of Mourning. My buddy Schroeder, who wrote a very, very good piece today on the inability of some Americans to feel joy at the Freedom 250. It's over at HughHewitt.com in Schroeder's Corner. I think John basically lives at Dollywood, and his wonderful wife likes it too. But John just goes down there the way Dwayne goes to Disney World. There are some people for whom, I think... they think he works there. I think they think Schroeder works there. Because he's got a broom usually. He's cleaning up. And he's always trying to be a help to people. And that takes some doing. But Schroeder writes for HughHewitt.com and then he goes to Dollywood and he cleans up. But everybody in Tennessee loves Dolly Parton. And I don't know anybody who doesn't love Dolly Parton. And if they don't, they need to know about her philanthropy and her emphasis on reading. That Lilacs piece was just fabulous. Good on you. I'll ask Brett Baer next hour, Bethany Mandel, about that. Let me go now. I was on Special Report last night. Brett's coming up next hour. Let's go over. First, we open with the segment having to do with the announcement by Secretary Bessent of new and vastly far-reaching economic sanctions on Iran. Cut number two.
2: Okay, Hugh, what about this? It is a different effort, but it is putting the screws to Iran in a different way.
1: And tighter, I hope. Brett, good evening. Long overdue is everything that can be done. And I think what Secretary Bessent announced today is we're in the everything that can be done mode. I believe signals out of Iran indicate that that country is close to collapse. The amount of oil that the United States is getting out of the Gulf has surged in the last 30 days. It appears that the 12-day campaign against Iran ruined their ability to interdict the export of oil and natural gas from our allies in the Gulf. And now the secretary is making known, and President Trump's backing him up, if you're on Iran's side in any way, shape, or form, especially in currency trading or the export or import of critical materials not humanitarian-related, you're not on our team. And I think the screws are going to bite deep and bite hard. In fact, I would be on alert for a strike back, a very aggressive strike back from Iran. Then we got around to the Canadian trade war. And I didn't want to treat it as just a trade war. Brett gave me some grace and some time here to explain cut number three.
2: Hugh, the president says Canada has been raking us over the coals on a number of different products for years and years, and the deal that they did strike or thought they were going to get with Canada was actually giving them a lot on different items that they had taken the tariffs down. Canada could not politically take that deal.
1: It was political, Brett, and I think we need to zoom out a little bit. The dysfunctional relationship between Canada and its big brother to the north has gone off the rails for 10 years. If you look at anything other than just the narrow trade deal, their defense expenditures got down to 1.2% of GDP. They're trying to get the 2% free rider on the American defense budget. They have been taking advantage of American generosity and goodwill. I don't know any Americans who don't like Canadians. I love the fact that we have cross-border sports teams in the NFL and in the baseball and basketball. We love that. But it really does come down to the whole of government approach. Justin Trudeau and Mark Carney have been indifferent to basic American interests. Mark Carney is playing sweetheart with Xi Jinping. And Donald Trump has noticed, and Americans are noticed, and it's coming out in this trade deal. And they really cannot, you know, they can't punch up like this. We're $31 trillion. They're $2.5 trillion in economy. It's not going to end well for the Canadian friends up north. That is the bottom line. They can't expect America to take this seriously. 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I'll be right back. Just 2 weeks before his tragic assassination, Charlie Kirk sat down for one of his final interviews to wrestle with a timeless question. Does God still speak today? That conversation became the foundation for a powerful and provocative new documentary, Can You Hear Me Now?, that explores prophecy, faith, scripture, history, and the role believers are called to play in our culture today. 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
5: 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America's wounded warriors. These men and women are eager to get back to life at home and a good job, which is why Wounded Warrior Project developed the Warriors to Work program. It helps wounded warriors translate their military job experience to the civilian workplace. To hire a proven professional, contact Wounded Warrior Project at findwwp.org. Welcome home the brave.
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1: Welcome back, America. I'm Hugh Hewitt. Coming up in Hour 3 today, I'll be joined by author Craig W. Stanfield. That's Dr. Stanfield to you. He's written a dystopian novel called Carbon Zero. It's about AI. Now, Dr. Stanfield is not your ordinary thriller writer. Dr. Stanfield has his PhD from the University of Maryland. He's got 80 patents. He's an AI pioneer. He's a Sparty originally, we'll forgive him that, but he has written a compelling novel of what could go wrong. And he wrote it before the central thesis of the book, which is an AI agent going rogue, actually happened. That happened on July 24th with a chat with an OpenAI agent that escaped the sandbox and went and mugged Huggy Face, I believe, and or Hugging Face. And I'll talk to Craig about this, but this fabulous novel is available now. It's part of the Hugh Hewitt Book Club, so you can get it at hughhewitt.com. You can also get it at Amazon. Remember the title, Carbon Zero, Amazon, or the author, Craig Stanfill, Stanfill, or simply go and get the Kindle edition. You can order the book, and it's a big, good read, and satisfactory for end of summer and Labor Day. And especially if you don't know much about AI and you want to learn about AI, then you want to get Carbon Zero. But the deal is Craig wants the book to be read, so he made it available on Kindle for $2.99. It's his third novel. He's getting good at it. And he really knows the AI world. He's an inventor. He is an AI guy. He's a computer guy. And he's a philanthropist, a good guy, very smart guy. Give a listen in hour three for the interview with Craig Stanfill. Coming up next half hour, Brett Baer, and I'm going to replay, because Lilacs did it so well, I'm going to replay the Lilacs interview about Dolly Parton. We have one more Dolly Parton clip to end the hour with, cut number 13, Kermit the Frog and Dolly.
7: Okay.

0: It takes a particular kind of performer to be able to do Johnny Carson, Kermit the Frog, Rock and Roll Hall of Fame, be a philanthropist, be beloved by everyone. And I think it's in the fact that she came from nothing, worked, was invariably of good humor. I never interviewed her, never met her, but I know the people in Tennessee are mourning. I know people like Schroeder and Mrs. Schroeder are cast down, all the people who love Dollywood. But look, she's in heaven. She's just fine. She's a good old Christian woman, and she's having a blast right now. What did D.W. Moody say? Someday you will hear that I'm dead. That is a lie. Well, I've never been more alive than I am that day. And so it is for Dolly Parton. More coming up. Don't go anywhere. I'm Hugh Hewitt.
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5: News this hour from Town Hall, I'm Keith Peters in Washington. Country music legend Dolly Parton has died at the age of 80, correspondent Laura Winters reports.
6: Dolly Parton's nephew and her longtime head of security confirming her passing in an Instagram post. The country music legend shared a health update this past Friday after canceling an event at Dollywood in Tennessee. She told People magazine that she was dealing with some health issues that she just didn't pay attention to when she was watching over her husband, Carl. He passed away at the age of 82 last March.
5: Canada is striking back at the U.S. with retaliatory tariffs, imposing tariffs of up to 50% on about $20 billion of U.S. imports.
7: Over the weekend, the Trump administration imposed 50% tariffs on Canadian goods following the collapse of trade negotiations after Canada said it was a bad deal. On Monday, President Donald Trump intensified the confrontation, telling Canadian leaders to fall in line or face consequences. Canadian Prime Minister Mark Carney says Washington is trying to subordinate Canada.
8: That we're going to set up terms so that over time, Canadian industry is going to face constant headwinds.
7: The new tariffs will take effect September 8th at rates of 15, 25, and 50% on more than 700 products, from steel to seafood to toilet paper. I'm Lisa Dwyer.
5: South Carolina Senator Darlene Graham is holding a lead over Congressman Ralph Norman in the race for the Republican nomination for U.S. Senate. Graham was appointed by South Carolina Governor Henry McMaster to succeed her brother, the late Senator Lindsey Graham, who died in office last July. On Wall Street, a good day as the Dow was up by 180 points, the Nasdaq rose 171, the S&P advanced 24. More on these stories at townhall.com.
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